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1: With SRN News, I'm Keith Peters in Washington. President Trump was asked about a scrapped $1.7 billion fund he wants that has raised red flags amongst some Republicans.
2: The fund is for allies of the president who feel they have been wronged by the Justice Department, mostly people involved in the 2021 Capitol riot. At his cabinet meeting, the president said,
3: "Right is dead."
2: President says families have been ruined. Some people committed suicide.
3: People that were very successful that wanted to go to a rally or an event and ended up spending the rest of their lives in horror.
2: John Cornyn of Texas and Tom Tillis of North Carolina, both on the Senate Judiciary Committee, say they won't support Todd Blanche's nomination for Attorney General until they see a promise

0: in writing, the Anti-Weaponization Fund is indeed dead.
1: Correspondent Ed Donahue reporting. A pilot survives a military jet crash in California.
2: The U.S. Marine Corps says a pilot is in stable condition after ejecting from a military jet that crashed near Miramar Air Base near San Diego. The F-35B stealth fighter went down in a field. Video showed a plume of black smoke surrounded by flame-retardant foam, along with military vehicles and firefighters at the scene spraying down the smoking wreckage. Wade Lott says he saw the crash from his truck as he drove to work at a local concrete company. Lott says he saw two jets descending toward the runway, and the first landed without incident, but the second jet began slowing down almost as if it were trying to hover. Lott says the pilot ejected and the parachute deployed just in time as the jet plowed into the runway right next to another plane.
1: Correspondent Jennifer King reporting. Hamas has confirmed that it will disarm as part of a deal announced by President Trump that also requires Israel to end its strikes and withdraw from Gaza. On Wall Street, the Dow by 276 points, the S&P advanced 52. This is SRN News. Atheists attack a flag in Missouri.
3: Under threat of a lawsuit by the Freedom From Religion Foundation, the firehouse in Diamond has taken down the Christian flag it had been flying. The flag, which many churches fly, is mostly white with a red cross on a field of blue. The foundation claims it is a symbol of, quote, white Christian nationalism and violates the so-called separation of church and state. The foundation spends most of its time trying to scour religious imagery from the public square. Michael Harrington reporting.
1: A coalition of Jewish organizations from seven nations say 2025 was the deadliest year for anti-Semitic violence this century. The J7 Large Communities Task Force Against Anti-Semitism reports that 20 people were murdered for being Jewish last year in the seven countries. The task force represents the U.S., U.K., Canada, Australia, France, Germany, and Argentina. This is SRN News. A SpaceX rocket is on a collision course with the moon.
4: Space tracking experts say that on Wednesday, a drifting SpaceX rocket unintentionally will slam into the moon after launching two lunar landers more than a year ago. Space tracking expert Bill Gray says impact could be near Einstein Crater on the moon's sunlit western limb at seven times the speed of sound. But scientists aren't too concerned about the piece of space junk as more and more items cram into orbit. The space crash is expected to happen in the wee hours Wednesday, and eastern parts of the U.S. and Canada, as well as much of South America, are expected to get the best views. I'm Donna Water.
1: Anthropic says its AI models hacked into three organizations during testing. This comes just days after OpenAI said its AI models went rogue and hacked into another company. More details at SRNnews.com. From Washington, I'm Keith Peters reporting.
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8: Do you realize what complaining does? First of all, complaining damages your fellowship with God. What you're saying is this: God, you're not enough. And God, you're not in control. And God, your wisdom is not right. And then not only does it damage your fellowship with God, it damages your relationship with others. One of the best things you could do about your problems is just quit talking about them. Talk to the Lord. Give it to Him. Call out before Him. But if you're just constantly reliving the problems in your life and it just gets bigger and bigger and the negativity overwhelms you, it ultimately damages your relationship with others that you're talking to. And the greatest damage is it damages your spirit because you begin believing your own complaints. Because Israel replaced their cry to the Lord in Exodus 14, verse 10, with complaining, God placed them in the wilderness. Paul even wrote about it, 1 Corinthians 10, verse 10, neither murmur ye, as some of them also murmured, and were destroyed of the destroyer. You see, what happens when you replace a cry to God with complaint, God will bring destruction and judgment. They did one thing right. They cried to the Lord. They did two things wrong. They complained. What's the second thing they did? They compared. If we're going to learn the lesson this morning, we have to reject false comparisons. Well, how did they compare? Look at verse number 10. After they've complained and said, did you bring us out here to die? There's no graves out here. They said, listen to verse number 12. Is not this the word that we did tell thee in Egypt, saying, let us alone that we may serve the Egyptians? It had been better for us to serve the Egyptians that we should die in the wilderness. They said, man, Egypt's better than this. Egypt is better than being out here on the brink of the Red Sea and facing death. And what you find is, as you study the book of Exodus moving forward, that over and over and over again, this becomes the pattern. They get hungry. You know, Egypt had some pretty good melons back there. Those leeks and those garlics tasted pretty good. They were thirsty. We would love to drink some of that nasty water from the Nile. We're dying of thirst out here in the land. Whenever life began to be difficult, Egypt began looking better than Canaan. And that's how Satan works today. When life becomes difficult, when the old life becomes more pleasant in our memory, it's then that we're drawn away. And the believer who stops crying out to God eventually finds himself trapped in that vicious cycle of complaining and comparing, complaining to everyone around and comparing to what it used to be. So I ask you this morning, what Red Sea are you facing that makes Egypt look suddenly better to you? You've got to learn the lesson that God's teaching the children of Israel. Don't trust your fear. Trust God. Just cry out to Him. Well, you say, Pastor, that's great for you to tell me that, but how do I do it? Well, I'm glad you asked. Here's how you do it. You act with unwavering faith. Look at verse number 13. And Moses said unto the people, fear ye not, stand still and see the salvation of the Lord, which He will show you today. For the Egyptians whom ye have seen today, ye shall see them again no more forever. The Lord shall fight for you, and ye shall hold your peace. Three things. He says, number one, fear not. He said, the fear that you have, don't fear those Egyptians. Don't fear Pharaoh. Fear not. And just stand still. So you see, when you feel like you have to make a decision, the worst thing you have to do until you know the mind of God is to make the wrong decision. Fear not, stand still, and look around. See the salvation of the Lord, and He will do the work. Look at verse 14. The Lord will fight for you. I'm glad I have a Lord who fights for me. And all I have to do is hold my peace. Now notice the battle plan that God gives them. God gives a battle plan of how they're to act with unwavering faith. Number one, He says, you need to note the progress. Look at verse number 15. Moses goes to the Lord and he cries out and he says, Lord, we need your help. We're in a desperate strait. The Egyptians are behind us. The mountains are beside us and the sea's before us. What are we going to do? And the Lord said unto Moses, verse 15, wherefore criest thou unto me? Speak to the children of Israel that they, notice these words, go forward. Now, humanly speaking, that made absolutely no sense. Go forward. The Red Sea's directly in front of them. And now there's no visible path. It doesn't make sense. But I want you to notice that God never told them to retreat. He even didn't tell them to wait in this moment. He said, just go forward. Learn this today, that there's never a season in the Christian life. It's never the will of God that you just quit moving forward. There's always progress to be made. And sometimes that progress is a giant leap and sometimes it's just a small step. But we're continually moving forward. It was a year ago next Sunday that I stood in the pulpit for the very first time here at Bethel as your pastor. And it was this text and those two words that I preached as my first message, simply this: go forward. Looking back over this past year, God's blessed us as we've gone forward. We've seen believers baptized. If you didn't see the baptismal service we enjoyed a few weeks ago, you need to go back and watch it. What a blessing that was. New families that have been here, and we've watched God provide in ways that we could have never imagined it. And make no mistake, there's been disappointments and there's been challenges and obstacles, but God's command was the same: just go forward. And the command that was a year ago for us as the Bible-believing church, the command that was for Moses and the children of Israel thousands of years before, is the same command today: just keep going forward. And in your Christian life, you can't live your Christian life looking in the rearview mirror, because all that does is keep you standing on the shoreline of yesterday. And God says, I am the I am. I'm the one who's in the present. I was in the past, but I was faithful then, and I'll be faithful in the future. But all you can deal with is what is right now. I am. Can you imagine how Moses felt when he heard those words from God, when he said, just go forward? Here's Moses. He's 80 years of age. How many of you are 80 years of age and older? Some of us, it's hard just to get out of bed in the morning. Can I have an amen? And now God says to Moses, Moses, here's what I want you to do. I want you to walk across the Red Sea. We're just going to walk right through the middle of it. Here's a man who wanted to slow down, but God told him, keep moving. Don't quit. Don't give up. Don't give in. Just keep going forward. Progress. Go forward. Secondly, the plan. Look at verse 16. Here's what you're going to do, Moses. Here's how you're going to go forward. You're going to make progress, but here's the plan for the progress. He says, verse 16, but lift up thy rod and stretch out thine hand over the sea and divide it. Now, we remember that rod, Exodus chapter 3. It's the rod that when Moses was holding that there on the mountain of God, and God said, what's in your hand? He said, a rod. I've been using it for these last 40 years as a shepherd here in Midian. And God says, throw it on the ground. He throws it on the ground, becomes a serpent. And then God says to him, pick it up again, but pick it up by the tail. And he picks it up by a tail, and it becomes that rod yet again. And from that point forward, it's no longer Moses' rod. It's not just another rod. It is the rod of God. And when you see when God says to him in verse 16, lift up thy rod, what he's saying is this: you lift up the power of God. Aren't you thankful that God's power is greater than any problem that you could ever have? Amen. Lift up the rod. And then he says, secondly, stretch out the hand. You see, lifting up the rod is the power of God. Stretching out the hand is the obedience of Moses. God balances his power with man's obedience. He supplies the power, we supply the obedience. And learn this morning, that obedience always comes before experience. That sometimes God doesn't act until you first obey. Lift up the rod, stretch out your hand, and divide the land. I love that. I love that. I wish I could have been there. I wish I could have seen that. When he held up the rod, he stretched out his hand, and he just, right in the middle, he put the water on this side, and he put the water on this side. That's powerful. It was a miraculous moment. Hold the rod, separate the land. Notice the promise. Notice what's going to happen here. The Bible says in verse number 16, in that second part, when you hold the rod up, stretch out your hand, divide the waters, the children of Israel shall go on dry ground through the midst of the sea. God didn't promise he'd make a bypass. He didn't promise he'll build a bridge. He just said, I'm going to take you through the midst of the sea. You see, what we want is escape, but God says, no, I'm going to give you endurance. I'm going to make a way for you to get through this. E.V. Hill, the old preacher, used to say, I'm glad my God's a going through God. He gets me through where I need to be. Psalm 23, verse number 4, the Bible says, yea, though I walk through the valley of the shadow of death. Isaiah says, Isaiah 43, verse 2, when you pass through the waters, and I will be with you. When you pass through the rivers, they shall not overflow thee. When you pass through the fire, you shall not be burned. God is the one who goes through with us. I don't know what you're going through today, but I'm here to say you're not going through it alone. God is with you. And the God who led Israel to the Red Sea is the God who led Israel through the Red Sea. You'll go through it in the midst of the waters on dry ground.
9: Now, I want you to notice not only the promise, notice the provision, how it came about. Skip down to verse number 22, Exodus 14, verse number 22. And the children of Israel went out into the midst of the sea upon dry ground. And the waters were a wall unto them on their right hand and on their left. In your Bible, circle those words, dry ground. Now, I'm going to say something to you that's going to startle you. But it's the truth. It wasn't a miracle they walked on dry ground. Oh, you say, well, that was the first time that ever happened. No, it wasn't. Do you believe that God created the heavens and the earth? Say amen if you do. Genesis 1 verse 9. And God said, let the waters under the heaven be gathered together in one place and let the dry land, same word used here in Exodus chapter 14 verse 22, let the dry land appear. Now, if you can believe that God speaking from the throne of the universe can simply say, let there be dry land, and in an instant the waters retreat and the dry land occurs in the creation, you can believe the miracles occurred here. It's a miracle, but it's not an amazing miracle. The miracle of creation was impacted by this. This was one of the first miracles of creation, in fact, that God committed. The greatest miracle was that the people of God, as they saw this happen, took that step of faith. Because I know human nature. Sometimes our fear holds us back. Can you imagine that first family standing at the edge of the sea? There's a wall of water on either side, and there they see that seabed is open and it's dry, and someone has to take that first step, and that family steps out by faith. In fact, it's really a picture of what Paul was referring to. We walk by faith, not by sight. And they walk in the promise of God to experience the provision of God.
10: As we close today, perhaps you're standing at the edge of your own Red Sea. You can see the obstacle in front of you, but you can't yet see the way through it. If that's where you are, remember this. The same God who made a way for Israel is still leading his people today. He has not changed, and his faithfulness has not diminished. Your Red Sea is not the end of your story. It is another opportunity for God to demonstrate his power, deepen your faith, and remind you that he is always working, even when you cannot see the way ahead. Keep crying out to him. Keep trusting him. And when he says, go forward, take the next step in faith. If today's message has encouraged you, we invite you to visit wordforlife.net. 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

0: Let's pause now for family prayer time, a moment of reflection on God's Word, and an opportunity to share your prayer requests and have them brought before the Lord with Dr. Dan Rushing, the Dean of Pensacola Theological Seminary.
1: Welcome to Family Prayer Time on this Friday. This is Dan Rushing greeting you warmly with a grace and peace that's coming to us today from God our Father and from Jesus Christ our Lord. What a great privilege it is to meet together with you for prayer today here as we wrap up this week and wrap up this month. Scripture teaches us that as believers in Jesus, God has called us to rejoice evermore and to pray without ceasing. So let's encourage one another in this and learning to pray constantly so that we can be rejoicing always in Him. And God has been so good to us in giving us so many examples in Scripture that help us relate to Him rightly, that help us know what it means to walk with Him and what it means to follow Jesus. Listen to this great encouragement from David that we find at the end of Psalm 55. Cast thy burden upon the Lord, and He shall sustain thee. He shall never suffer the righteous to be moved. Here, David reminds us that our God is a burden-bearing God. Yes, the God that we know through Jesus, the God that we pray to, is a burden-bearing God. It's important to remember that a precious verse like this did not come out of David's placid, perfect situation. His life was not like that. It was far from a constant calm. No, he was facing some very difficult circumstances, like we do, and like maybe you are today. In other words, his life was a lot like ours. In fact, we notice that even in this 55th Psalm, he speaks very honestly about this. We read the last verse from that Psalm, but earlier in the Psalm, he wrote this, "My heart is sore pained within me, and the terrors of death are fallen upon me. Fearfulness and trembling are come upon me, and horror hath overwhelmed me." Did you hear those words? Can we relate to them? He's talking about anguish and travail. He's describing fear and trembling and being overwhelmed. It was so bad that he longed for escape and said this a little later in the psalm. "And I said, oh, that I had wings like a dove, for then would I fly away and be at rest. Lo, then would I wander far off and remain in the wilderness." Have you ever wished for escape from your troubles? Yes, we have. And so did David. And it's out of trouble like that that David gives us this great encouragement, the encouragement of Psalm 55:22. "Cast thy burden upon the Lord, and He shall sustain thee. He shall never suffer the righteous to be moved." One student of this psalm offered this insight about it. He wrote, "We, if not David, can see that his suffering was, after all, hardly too much to have to pay to bequeath verse 22 to the world." Maybe that's a lot to think about, but yes, God used his difficult circumstances, his difficulties, to give us this precious invitation and this precious assurance. It is a simple verse. It has two simple ideas in it. Note it with me again, and let's make note of these two important ideas. Cast thy burden upon the Lord, and He shall sustain thee. So what are the two important ideas found in this verse? First, there is a command to obey. There's a command to obey, and that command is this: bring your burden to the Lord. So a command to obey, bring your burden to the Lord. Now, you and I understand that God does not give arbitrary commands because he delights in bossing people around. No, this is a command we need to hear and do for his glory, yes. But also we need to hear it and do it for our own spiritual well-being. We're not designed or equipped to make life work on our own. And when we pay attention to this verse, it's for our own spiritual health. You probably remember the story of Hannah from 1 Samuel chapter 1, don't you? Hannah there was provoked by her enemy, and she wept deeply because of her childless state. But she cast her great burden on the Lord through prayer. God answered her and sustained her. He provided for her. And God still does that and still loves to do that for his people. He loves to do that for us, his children. So there's a command to obey. Bring your burden to the Lord. The second idea here is there is a confidence to have. The Lord will sustain you. A confidence to have, the Lord will sustain you. Nehemiah chapter 9 uses this same word, sustain, to describe God's care for Israel during their wilderness wanderings. It says this in Nehemiah chapter 9, "Yea, 40 years didst thou sustain them in the wilderness, so that they lacked nothing. Their clothes waxed not old, and their feet swelled not." Oh, they certainly knew God's help and care. Through many years and with numerous people and with countless needs, God took care of them. He sustained them. And God will care for you and uphold you too. Those who give their burden to him will experience his sustaining strength. There are some words to a hymn that go right along with this and remind us of this great truth. I wonder if you might remember singing these words. "Oh, what peace we often forfeit. Oh, what needless pain we bear. All because we do not carry everything to God in prayer." Two simple ideas here, a command to obey. Bring your burden to the Lord. And then a confidence to have. The Lord will sustain you. Don't you think we should take these words with us this weekend? From Psalm 55:22, the first part of it. "Cast thy burden upon the Lord, and he shall sustain thee." What burden do you have on this Friday? Whatever it is, bring it to your Lord. As we pray to him, we want to remember burdens from a couple of our family. A listener has asked that we pray with them for their friend's important unspoken need. Many times these unspoken concerns are those heavy burdens that we're invited to give and that we need to give to the Lord. And then a gentleman has requested prayer for his lungs. He needs healing there. All of us know, I think, what it's like to have difficulty breathing. And this is something constant for him. Let's pray together with him about this. Father, thank you for being our strong God. Thank you for the way that you strengthen us and sustain us as we give our burdens to you. We want to share this listener's concern today for their friend and this need they're facing. Please hold them and please help them. Show them your great goodness. And please also bring full healing to this man's lungs. May your great grace be seen in how you work on his behalf as we ask this through Christ. Amen. Until next time, may our Lord bless you and keep you as you walk with him.

Small gifts don't feel like much until they're exactly what someone needed. Like the text that says, still praying, or a meal dropped off on the porch, or the help that shows up before anyone has to ask. Jesus pays attention to that kind of giving, not the size of it, the heart behind it. 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
2: Last week we took the word and asked ourselves a series of questions to determine our PQ, our pride quotient. In the process, we learned that Satan has five statements he whispers into every man and woman's ear to try to call attention to God's enemy, self. You may remember what they are. Look at me. Listen to me. Let me win. Give me mine. And give me praise. You'll need to memorize those because you're going to be hearing those in the weeks to come as we try to make application to this study. And though Satan slightly varies the inflection and occasionally disguises the wording, still self cries out, or at least pretends to, by wanting to be seen, clamoring to be heard, struggling to win, demanding its way, hungering for praise. And we hear these lies from the father of lies, and we begin to accept them as though they were our inalienable rights as citizens of planet Earth. Through the media of religion, education, recreation, entertainment, even in the name of love, we are programmed to give glory to self. Last week, we examined eight of the areas of conflict between the world and the Word where self is concerned. And we ask ourselves a few questions to determine just where we stood on the issue of pride. We look primarily at the issue of natural pride, preoccupation with the natural man, who we are, how we look, what we can do, and how we compare with the world standards of success or failure. But this morning, the focus of our attention is on an even more subtle manifestation of preoccupation with self, spiritual pride. That preoccupation with self that wears robes of righteousness, but when the camouflage is stripped away, what remains is just another variation of God's great enemy, pride. Spiritual pride is perhaps Satan's most impressive touch. Through its deceptive destruction, he's moved right into the Christian's home turf. He's taken the things that mean the most to us and used them against us. And in essence, he has literally used the building blocks of spiritual success to build an altar to the false god of self. No wonder he's called an angel of light. But to understand the reality of spiritual pride, we must come to see the difference between Christianity and religion. One is reality. The other is a counterfeit, an imitation, so designed to copy the truth that even a student of the faith can be easily confused. Its cardinal characteristic is subtlety. It slides its little lies in such devious ways that we mistake them for spiritual reality. But look carefully this morning and learn the difference, because religion has as its primary byproduct spiritual pride. Christianity has as its primary byproduct godly humility. Religion says man is looking for God. Christianity says God is looking for man. Religion said man must do for God. Christianity says God has done it all. Religion says man can become. Christianity says God is, therefore we already are. Religion says self can please God. Christianity says self is dead. Religion says we must earn God's favor by what we do. Christianity says no, by grace are you saved through faith, and by grace we live. Apart from him, we can do what? Nothing. In the final analysis, religion says do. Christianity says die. It's been done. So it really is a do-or-die situation, and the devil has imposed its satanic substitute over the Christian movement in the name of Christ until the world can no longer tell the difference. Religion says give man every cause to be proud of himself. Christianity gives none. Religion glorifies the work of man. Christianity glorifies only the works of God. In the final analysis, the keys are these. God alone, through Jesus Christ, can save you. God alone through Jesus Christ can keep you. And God alone through Jesus Christ can enable you to live in victory. Period. So the core and crux of the whole matter is the cross. If the world sees the church, it will try to imitate its righteousness. If the world sees the cross, it must fall to its knees and receive the righteousness which is of God. Religion, you see, produces spiritual pride. But when Jesus Christ is in control of the Christian, he must cry out with Paul in Galatians 6:14, "But God forbid that I should glory save in the cross of Jesus Christ, by whom the world is crucified to me and I to the world." When you and I are rightly related to Christ and filled with His Spirit, we will not boast of men or of methods or of means. We will not boast of our talents, of our things, or of our theology. We will glory only in the cross. Now, Satan has, through various cults and pseudo-Christian systems such as Mormonism, created cleverly disguised counterfeits of Christianity that simply detour their way around the cross and thus insidiously make gods out of self. But for those too theologically educated to fall for that ploy, he has taken a more subtle approach. He takes the truth of the gospel, that self is dead and Christ is alive, and he mixes in varying amounts of self-exaltation, self-condemnation, and self-denial. And then he turns on his mixmaster of demonic deception, and the concoction he brewed turns out to be various flavors of spiritual pride. A religious preoccupation with self clothed in the garb of righteousness, self-righteousness, if you please. And it is abominable to God. Now, the scribes and the Pharisees were God's picture book of spiritual pride. Clothed in religiosity, their pride was based on their phony system of obedience. So when they came face to face with the cross, they simply could not accept it. What we are out to do this morning is to dissect the issue of spiritual pride, place it under the microscope of Scripture, and then place ourselves under the same microscope to see where we really are. Our ultimate goal is wisdom. The mind of Christ in us, simply to glorify Christ by our every breath. So this morning, we'll look at but a few of the reflections of spiritual pride. And then we'll be able to ready, hopefully, to look at the reasons for spiritual pride, seeking further understanding for the sake of ultimately finding wisdom. First, the reflections. Number one, Satan says God needs your talents. He needs your gifts. And many well-meaning churches even will tell you the same thing. Come into the body, beloved. We need you. Romans 12:3, "For I say through the grace given me to every man that's among you, not to think of himself more highly than he ought to think, but to think soberly, as God hath dealt to every man the measure of faith. For as we have many members in one body, and all members do not have the same office, so then we being many are one in Christ, and every one member of each other. Having then gifts according to the grace that is given us." And then he goes on and he lists seven spiritual gifts and tells the Corinthians and us simply to exercise our gift as God intended us to, not separately from, but in harmony with the rest of the body. Now ask yourself this question. Do you feel that your talent entitles you to some kind of special recognition in the kingdom? Do you feel nobody appreciates your talents but you? There may be a reason for that. Do you tend to categorize the spiritual gifts and look down on those with certain gifts because you think they're cold or weak or less productive? God hates that. It is the perennial problem of spiritual pride, self dressed up to go to church. Humble yourself this morning before God. God isn't a talent scout, and the church isn't a theater. We have no right to glory in our talents or revel in our spiritual gift. It's a problem of pride. Reflection number two, Satan says, trust the system. You can be proud of the methods the organization seems to have worked for you. Your method of counseling, your method of memorizing, your Bible study group, your denomination. I love Psalm 20, verse 7. It says, "Some trust in chariots and some in horses, but we remember the name of the Lord our God." Psalm 49:11 talks about proud men who trust in what they have. It says their inward thought, this is what's really going on in their mind, their houses, their reputation, their system will last forever. and their dwelling places go on and on, so they call their lands after their own names. They give them names. My friend, don't glorify the system. Don't deify the organization. When you get to heaven, it won't be there. And that group or that method may have ceased to be effective long ago. Ask yourself, what do you talk most freely about? Your church or your Jesus? Your church won't meet everyone's needs, but Jesus will. Your denomination isn't for everyone, but Jesus is. It's so subtle, but it's so deadly. It's to glory in the system in place of the Savior, and it destroys churches, it destroys denominations, it destroys people. Reflection number three, Satan says, be proud of your facilities, your buildings, the plant you worship in. We can be proud in the absence of same. Look what we built for God, they say. King Nebuchadnezzar had the same problem, you remember, in Daniel chapter 4. He had a dream, and Daniel was called in to interpret the dream. And Daniel saw the king and said, he are going to be brought down to the level of an animal because of your pride. And the kingdom and the palace you built that you're so proud of, you will have to leave. In verse 29 says, 12 months after he had this dream, he was strolling on the roof of his royal palace in Babylon. And his pride got the best of him, and he said this, is not this great Babylon that I have built for the house of the kingdom by the might of my power for the honor of my majesty? Verse 31, while the word was still in his mouth, there came a voice from heaven that said, O Nebuchadnezzar, to thee it is spoken, the kingdom has departed from you. My kingdom, my palace, my glory, God said, no, mine. So for 7 years, Nebuchadnezzar lived like a wild man, like an animal in the fields, till he came to the end of himself, and then God graciously returned his kingdom, for now the king knew whose kingdom it was. Listen to the difference. Verse 37, now I, Nebuchadnezzar, praise and extol and honor the King of heaven, all whose works are truth and all whose ways are judgment, and those who walk in pride he is able to abase. Now it was God's kingdom, God's palace, God's power. Many a church has begun to build in order to glorify the Lord, but after the buildings are built, men come to see the buildings and glorify the buildings, and soon even those who built them become proud. Look what we did for God, they cry. My friend, God doesn't dwell in buildings made with hands. God dwells in lives and changes them. There's not one building built by man that will not one day be destroyed. But there's not one life changed by the power of God that will not stand forever. Christians are in the building business, but the eternal business of building lives. So don't boast of your buildings. Boast of the builder, the foundation, Jesus Christ himself. Reflection number four, don't boast of men. My preacher, my teacher, my disciple maker, my spiritual leader, my, said Paul, that's wrong. The Corinthians blessed their disobedient hearts. We learned so much from watching the Corinthians, like looking in a mirror. They were all caught up in glorying in men, and they were dividing the flock by exalting the shepherds. One said, hey, I'm Paul's man. The other one said, hey, no, me, I belong to Apollo's church. The other one said, no, I'm in Cephas's Bible study. And Paul said, who is Paul and who is Apollos? I planted, Paul said, he watered, but what? God gives the increase. We're all laborers together with God, he said. And then he draws the net in verse 21. He says, therefore, let no man glory in men. For all things are yours, whether Paul or Apollos or Cephas, the world, life, death, things present, things to come, all are yours, and you are Christ's, and Christ is God's. End of story. Now that's a command. It says, let no man glory in men. It'll destroy the church. It'll exalt self, and self is dead. If God is using a certain man in your life, praise and extol and honor the King of heaven. But it's because he knew your needs and chose to meet those needs that way. But praise him. That man may be gone tomorrow, but the God who meets your needs will always be there. Reflection number five, Satan says, be proud of how spiritual you are, of your disciplines. You have a quiet time. You witness, you give, you serve, you. Jesus had a different perspective. Matthew chapter 6, he says, take heed that you do not your alms before men, for the purpose of being seen of them. Otherwise, you have no reward of your Father which is in heaven. Therefore, when thou doest thine alms, don't sound a trumpet, as the hypocrites do in the synagogues and in the streets, that they may have glory of men. Verily I say unto you, they already have their reward. But when you do alms, let not your left hand know what your right hand is doing, that thine alms may be in secret, and thy Father who sees in secret may reward thee openly. Then Jesus goes on and says in verse 6, when thou prayest, in verse 16, when thou fast, Jesus says, your spiritual disciplines are no cause for glory, no reason for pride. You can only receive glory for them once, either here or in heaven. Boast of them here and get your reward here. Keep them between you and God in secret, and your Father, who's able to keep secrets, will keep your reward stored up in heaven, where you can enjoy them forever. No one needs to know how spiritual you think you are because of what you do. If you're really spiritual, you won't have to tell anybody. Telling them only proves one thing: you're suffering from the perennial problem of pride. It's true of your physical disciplines, too. You know why you tell everyone how many miles a day you jog? Because you're such a student of jogging. No, you're proud of it. You want everybody to know how many miles you jog, and God hates pride. Keep it to yourself. If anybody wants to know, they'll ask. The final reflection of spiritual pride, I lost 3 more friends and I only had 4. The final reflection of spiritual pride is pride over your theology. The right seminary, the right doctrine, the right stand on that issue, even that divisive, unprovable issue that tickles men's ears and divides God's people. Paul talks in 1 Timothy 6:4 about conceited men, proud men who have a morbid craving for controversy, who love to dispute the meanings of words. The result of their arguing, he says, is envy, wrangling, slander, suspicions, and perpetual contentions, using doctrines to draw crowds and make money. Now, Paul said, hold fast to sound doctrine. Don't compromise your convictions. But pride over the right doctrine, that's a different matter. It breeds people and churches so spiritually smug, so spiritually superior, that their concept of the body of Christ shrinks from day to day until they've narrowed the gospel to their interpretation and spirituality to their concepts. And they lose their love, they lose their compassion, they lose their acceptance of others. Christianity becomes a seminary course where you dot the I's and cross the T's and become proud, arrogant theological geniuses, good for nothing but sharing your exclusive point of view. And I believe a lot of us are going to be real surprised when we get to heaven. There are going to be some folks there who belong to the church up the street, whose doctrine was scandalous to those in our camp. And some of them will wear crowns of glory that our heads are too big to handle. We ought to pray for all of the body of Christ. We ought to hurt when they hurt, rejoice when they rejoice. Some of us forget we're running a relay race with the gospel. We're not racing each other. We pass the baton from one to the other, and Satan whispers in your ear, hey, if that church fails, you'll look better. No, the idea is not for us to look better. The idea is to win the race. We've mentioned this before, but I wonder if we shouldn't have a list of churches in this city who preach Christ crucified, regardless of their label, regardless of their stand on periphery issues, and I wonder if we shouldn't have the names of their pastors or lay leaders and pray, earnestly pray for their success. They are not, you know, our competitors. They are our co-laborers. We're in the same business. We need to share prayer requests with other churches, ask them to pray for us, and really honestly pray for them. You say, well, I wouldn't feel comfortable worshiping there. That may be to their credit. Maybe you don't belong there, but that doesn't make them any less a part of the body of Christ or their needs any less important than ours. And do you still pray for the last church you belong to? I've asked people this and they say, well, they don't preach the word. That's all the more reason to pray. Satan wants to break up the body into competitive pieces and set them the one against the other. And the tool he uses to do it is the perennial problem of spiritual pride. These are just a few of the reflections of spiritual pride that sneak into our Christian life and elevate self in ecclesiastical robes of self-righteousness, subtle intrusions into our spiritual lives, pride in our talents or gifts, pride over the system or organization, pride over our buildings, over our leaders, over our disciplines, over our theology. Good things, but only meant to be tools in the hand of a sovereign God to glorify Him. But Satan takes and slyly pours them into his mixmaster of self-glory and brews up varying degrees of spiritual pride. These are the reflections, the manifestations of spiritual pride, but I believe there's some reasons that these reflections find their ways again and again into our lives and into our churches. And before this study's over, we're going to look at 9 of those reasons and analyze them in the light of our own experiences. But I want to just take one of them this morning to give us a taste of what I mean, and then we'll look at the other 8 when we get together again. I just want to mention the first one this morning. One reason for spiritual pride is early exaltation. Promoting a young Christian to a position of leadership before he or she has had an opportunity to develop as a servant. Paul cautioned the church in 1 Timothy 3 as he outlined the qualifications for leadership in the church. Verse 6, he should not be a young Christian, for he might become proud, and pride comes before a fall. Satan's downfall proves that. There is no principle in Scripture more abused than this one. And the ultimate objective of Satan, to take young Christians with the greatest potential for growth and lift them beyond their place, is a devastating experience. The scene goes like this. Johnny Jumped for Joy comes to know Christ as his Savior. And God leads him to the Meanwell Evangelical Church, where he becomes a member. He loves the church. He loves the Lord. He's so excited he shows up every time the doors open. Even before they open. He's there on Sunday morning, Sunday night, Wednesday night. He comes to every seminar. He even came to the seminar on Christian dog raising. He signed up for How to Be a Godly Wife because it was free. He's only 25, but he went to learning to cope with the midlife crisis. He sat on the front row of Sam's seminar on self-acceptance and looked in the mirror. He made the basic institute in this and the not-so-basic institute in that, and pretty soon he can discuss practical theology with the most seasoned church member. So the Meanwell Church appoints its nominating committee for the coming year, and they need leadership. So the meeting gets started, and somebody says, "What about Sammy Soundoff?" "Not faithful," they cry. "He never comes on Sunday night." Scratch Sammy. Somebody else holds up their hand. "What about Wally Whisperlow?" "Too quiet," they said. "He wouldn't add anything to our meetings. He'd just sit there." "How about Ronnie Runlate?" "No, he's not faithful," they cry. "He always comes late to church." Somebody else says, "What about Perry Poorboy?" "No, he doesn't understand the business end of the church." Soon Pastor Duguid has an idea. "What about Johnny? He's here every Sunday. He even comes on Sunday night," the pastor announces, casting a glaring glance at the 2 or 3 members of the committee who happen to be noted for their absence in the PM. "He witnesses. He took the layman's lunch hour leadership course at night. And he's so faithful. His wife isn't as spiritual as he is, but he's so faithful, he leaves her with the 6 kids and he comes to church night after night. Isn't that wonderful?" "Why, he's here all week long." "Wow," gasps the committee. "This is the man we're looking for. He's a potential chairman. Is there a second over Johnny?" "Second? Moved?" "Unanimous. Johnny's the man." Now you look in on the Meanwell Church's program 2 years later and ask yourself, what became of Johnny? Well, he was elected chairman, and boy, was he disillusioned. Friction from the members, pressure from the pastor, deep trouble at home. "Satan just got hold of him," Pastor Duguid says. No, Satan didn't do it. He didn't have to do much. He had a lot of help. The leadership of that church did it. You see, Meanwell meant well, but they violated the Scriptures. Young Christians don't need to sing solos and teach classes and serve on boards. I don't care if they're vice president of Greenbacks International or past president of the Grimy Gulch Rotary Club. Young Christians need to grow. They need to be bathed in the book. Young Christians need to serve. Let them park cars, stack chairs, work in the kitchen, paint the building, labor in the shadows. But don't exalt them, or you will force God to humble them. And young Christians need to build their families first. Paul said, be sure the home's in order before they take command of the church. You say, well, you'll destroy their zeal. Not if it's of the Spirit. And if it's of the flesh, it needs to be destroyed. I can tell you from experience how devastating this can be. As a young Christian, I was so excited, so zealous, I got promoted far beyond my spiritual years. Too much, too soon. Praise God for some spiritual saints who prayed that God would bring me down to size. I thought the church needed me. I thought God needed me. And some of you have experienced that same trip, and it takes years to overcome it. Spiritual pride sets in and you're not mature enough to handle it. Be careful. Just because you've been discipled and have matured beyond your years in the Word, take your time before you enter the limelight of leadership. It's a certain kind of maturity that only comes from years and from walking through the fire of testing. That's why even young pastors out of the seminary would do well to serve under before they exercise authority over those in the flock. Spiritual pride is so subtle, so disguised in spiritual robes that we miss it. And Satan has taken that old rascal self, yanked him out of his coffin, dusted him off, and set him on the front pew. What God is after is serving saints, men and women who are humble, not proud of their spirituality, not proud of their church, not proud of their leaders, not proud of their talent, just in love with Jesus. A foot-washing kind of saint. Not too spiritual to fellowship with the downtrodden. Not so theologically narrow that he can't pray for the whole body of Christ, even those down the street. Not so enamored with his talent that he pouts if he can't be seen of men. God is looking for men and women who, looking at Jesus, lay aside their robes of righteousness, take on the form of a servant, and give themselves to each other. God will exalt them in due time. You and I exalt them. We leave God no choice but to humble. Now, I know we're spending a lot of time on this subject, but I believe it's the foundation stone of the whole study. Once we have a right perspective of self, we can gain a right perspective of God and a right perspective of others. The goal of our study on pride isn't to devastate us or discourage us, but to awaken us and encourage us to so humble ourselves before a sovereign and holy God that he has no barriers to controlling us. With those stumbling blocks moved, we can see his Spirit manifest his life without having to stumble over self to get to his rightful place on the throne of our hearts. Let's just agree with God that every time self tries its resurrection routine, every time we begin to call attention to ourselves, every time we hear, look at me, listen to me, let me win, give me mine, give me praise. Let's agree that quietly but instantly we will turn to God and say, forgive me, Lord, I am crucified with Christ. Nevertheless, I live, yet not I, Christ lives in me. And he loved me and gave himself for me, and apart from him, I can do nothing. Lord, you take over. I'll give you all the glory. And as self makes its hasty exit back to the graveyard, see if a whole new kind of power doesn't flood your soul. Quicken your step as you magnify the name worthy of honor, the name of Jesus. We'll close with this. Oh my, cries Sammy Saint. Whatever would God do if he had to fight his battles with just the likes of you? Thank God, he says, for my church, the one where I belong, not like those others down the street. They do it all so wrong. Thank God, he says, for Pastor Fred. Oh, what a godly saint. He graduated you know where. He's right where others ain't. And look at all our buildings, cries Sam in prideful tone. We built a kingdom here on earth as few have ever known. A well-meaning guy is Sammy. That fact can't be denied. But Sammy's suffering badly from a thing called spiritual pride. It's not your church, Sammy. And God is not impressed that your four-story edifice stands out over all the rest. You don't have all the answers. Wake up and look around. The power of God is everywhere. You're not the only game in town. God's got saints on every street. Quiet, godly men who simply let God live his life wherever they have been. They're busy sharing Jesus, showing men they care. They're praying for the likes of you, and you don't know they're there. Sammy, fall down on your knees. Take your package, oh so neat, and lay yourself and all your pride back at the Master's feet. What could God do with this lost world if Sammy and I and you would humbly all begin to give God all the praise he's due. If we'd stop shouting, look at us, look at all we've done, and all together tell the world, dear world, come meet God's Son. Oh, the power. Oh, the joy. Oh, the Christ-filled days. Once we all discover he's the only one to praise.
1: 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Well, thank you for listening. We pray God's richest blessing may be yours as he continues to live his life in you.
3: Good news. You just tuned into a place where hope is on repeat. 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
1: With SRN News, I'm Ron Taylor. At his Friday cabinet meeting at Camp David, President Trump discussed the Iran war and the massive cyber attack in Minnesota.
2: At his cabinet meeting at Camp David, after previously insisting Iran has been completely defeated militarily, the president acknowledged he expects military action will continue for some time. The president says negotiations with Iran have been frustrating.
3: And then they'll go out, and I'll say they discussed nuclear. And they'll go out and they'll say, we never discussed nuclear. And I say, why do they say that? All they do is make me angry.
2: But President Trump was also asked about cyber attacks on Minnesota water systems and possible links to Iranian hackers.
3: You know who's behind it? Minnesota.
2: State officials in Minnesota have not identified who was behind the cyber attacks. Ed Donahue, Washington.
1: Firefighters continue to battle the last hotspots of a monster wildfire in France's southwest.
4: Firefighters in southwestern France were working to control the last hotspots of a massive wildfire on Friday. The blaze has burned an area four times the size of Paris. That's about 162 square miles, and it initially forced 224,000 people to flee their homes. The huge wildfire, which burnt pine forest and touristic resort areas in Bordeaux's Gironde region on the Atlantic coast, hasn't spread for several days. Government officials said lower temperatures and higher humidity overnight were helping ease pressures on beleaguered fire squads. I'm Karen Chamas.
1: A crisis at the border of Ceuta, a Spanish territory in North Africa, has led to substantiated claims that Spain's migration policies. Local officials say around 60,000 migrants have entered Ceuta from Morocco in the past 24 hours, equivalent to 70% of the city's population. This is SRN News. Correspondent.

0: Michael Harrington says Ukrainians are spreading the gospel.
1: A lot of them fled their country after the Russian invasion in 2022, but they took their faith with them. According to European Christian Mission International, displaced Ukrainians have founded more than 160 churches in the nations they have fled to. ECMI says, quote, Ukrainian believers are refusing to see themselves only as refugees. Instead, many are embracing a different calling, missionaries sent by God into the nations of Europe. Michael Harrington reporting.
0: At the end of the Civil War, Shaw University was founded to provide former slaves with religious literacy. Now the Raleigh, North Carolina school wants to provide literacy of a new kind. Starting next year, Shaw's Divinity School will offer a doctorate in artificial intelligence and moral agency. When it admits its first cohort in January, it will become the first member of the Association of Theological Schools Network to offer a degree in AI on either the master's or doctoral level. This is SRN News. Some new rules for Mexican train crews operating inside the U.S.
2: The Trump administration wants to make sure the Mexican train crews who haul freight over the border can understand key safety information in English, and that the common practice of using foreign crews to cross into America does not threaten U.S. jobs. The change would also strengthen the standards for certifying that crews can safely operate a train. The Union Pacific and CPKC railroads would be directly impacted by the new restrictions. Two major rail unions praised the proposed rule that was announced on Friday. Bob Agnew reporting.
0: The Justice Department has moved to dismiss a criminal case charging a former Olympian with deliberately damaging the Lincoln Memorial reflecting pool. Government lawyers said in a 20-page court filing Friday evening that information provided since the indictment of David Hearn shows that the damage was the result of flawed installation by the contractor. His lawyer says the case should have never been brought out. More details at srnnews.com.
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The Lord is my strength and my shield. 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Therefore, my heart greatly rejoices, and with my song will I praise.

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1: How do you do? What happens when a man regains his freedom, but not his peace? When injustice hardens into vengeance, and power finally lies within reach? In part one of Ben-Hur, Judah rose from the chains of Rome to stand as a prince once more, wealthy, honored, and strong. Yet the wound of betrayal still burned within him. We now bring you the second part of that epic drama, the story of a prince whose life is forever transformed by the king who conquers not with swords, but with love. A love that leaves hearts, minds, and very lives unshackled.

0: This is Unshackled, the longest-running audio drama in history. Now broadcast around the earth, here is episode number 3936 in the series Unshackled, the program that makes you face yourself and think. Much of the year, we dramatize true stories of real people. But a few times annually, we present stories woven from imagination, crafted to show what we believe to be true and that ought to be said in connection with the season. Today, we bring you the conclusion of a special radio play dramatization of a timeless novel by Lew Wallace. It is the story of Judah Ben-Hur. In part one, we learned that Judah was a prince of Judea, an heir to a noble house in Jerusalem. His family lived in a grand palace with marble halls and terraced gardens overlooking the holy city. Yet Judah became a man shattered by wrongful oppression. Now we'll see how his hatred and pursuit of vengeance were removed by a surprise divine meeting. This is part two of Ben-Hur. Right now on Unshackled.
1: Antioch, the queen of the east, a city of beauty and vice, where Roman order clashed with the chaotic spirit of the Orient. I walked its streets not as Judah the slave, but as Arius, the Roman.
2: Spices from India, pearls from the sea.
1: You there.
2: Hey.
1: I seek the house of Simonides, the merchant.
2: Simonides? The cripple? Oh, he lives near the warehouse district by the river. But be warned, Roman. He is a hard man to see.
1: Simonides, my father's faithful steward. If anyone knew the fate of my mother and sister, it would be him. I found his house, a fortress of commerce amidst the squalor of the docks.
3: What do you want?
1: I wish to speak to your master. Tell him a son of the house of Hur is here.

0: Hey, you are of the house of Hur?
1: I am Judah.
0: Judah ben Hur is dead, or lost to the galleys. I have mourned him for 5 years. Who are you, really?
2: I am he, Simonides. Look at me.
0: Huh? The eyes. Yes, the eyes. They are his. But the bearing, you stand like a Roman.
2: Rome tried to break me, old friend. Instead, it forged me. I was adopted by Quintus Arius. I am a citizen, but my heart is here. Where are they, Simonides, my mother, Tirza?
0: Oh, Judah, my prince. I do not know. When the Romans took your property, they tortured me to find your father's hidden wealth, but I gave them nothing. They broke my body, as you can see, but not my silence. As for your family, imprisoned, like you, released years later, banished, no one knows for certain.
2: Messala, he did this.
0: He is here, Judah, in Antioch. He is a favorite of the people. He drives in the games. He is untouchable.
2: No man is untouchable.
3: Father?
0: Esther, come, look who has returned from the grave.
2: Esther, you were a child when I left.
3: And you were a prince. Welcome home, my lord.
2: In her eyes, I saw a gentleness I had forgotten existed. She spoke of faith, of waiting, of a God who sees all. But my heart was too full of noise to hear her quiet wisdom. I needed allies, and I found one in the most unlikely of places, the tent of an Arab sheik.
4: Welcome, Roman. Or should I say Jew? My spies tell me interesting things.
2: I am a simple man who loves horses, Sheik Ilderim. And I hear yours are the finest in the world.
4: The finest? They are the wind itself. Mira, Rigel, Antares, Altair, daughters of the stars. But they need a driver, a hand that is firm yet loving. My driver is... well, he's afraid of them.
2: I am not afraid.
4: Oh, we shall see. But first, meet my guest. He's a man of great wisdom, from Egypt, Balthazar.
5: Peace be with you, young Arius. Or is it Judah?
2: You know me?
5: I know the look of a man who is hunting, and the look of a man who is being hunted.
4: Balthazar speaks in riddles, but he speaks truth. He waits for a king.
2: A king? To drive out the Romans?
5: To drive out the darkness in men's souls. I saw his star years ago. I held him as a babe in Bethlehem. He's here, somewhere. The Redeemer.
2: The only Redeemer I seek is my sword. Or a chariot.
4: A chariot! Then you are in luck. Messala drives in the games. A tournament this very season. Hibosi cannot be beaten. And most important, he bets heavily on himself.
2: He will be beaten.
4: You wish to drive my team against him?
2: I wish to destroy him.
4: Good. Good. The Roman is arrogant. He insults my horses. He insults my people. If you drive Judah Ben-Hur, you drive for all of us. But be warned. Messala races to kill.
2: So do I. For months I trained in secret. 4 Arabians, swift as the wind, became my weapons. The Hippodrome was a place of glory and blood, where men wagered fortunes and pride could rise or die in a single race. I stationed myself at the exit gates after one of Messala's victorious showings, the taste of vengeance on my tongue.
4: Another win, another victory. Bring me the laurel.
6: Messala! Messala! Messala! Messala! Rome's lost son returns.
2: Not lost. Found.
6: I heard you drowned.
2: You hoped I had.
6: Hope is a luxury. I deal in certainty.
2: Then be certain of this. I challenge you.
6: Oh. To what? Philosophy? You were always fond of speeches.
2: The chariot.
6: You. Against me.
2: You took everything from me.
6: I took what you were not strong enough to defend.
2: Name the day.
6: Oh, you misunderstand the rules here. Men die in the Hippodrome.
2: I have been dying since Jerusalem.
6: Why do this, Judah?
2: Because you said I would learn.
6: And have you?
2: Yes. I have learned what Rome requires.
6: Very well.
7: You may join our next race. The Games of Mars. 3 weeks hence.
2: The challenge was set. Antioch buzzed with rumor. A Jew was joining the competition against Rome's champion. Pride against pride. But even as I prepared for the race of my life, another search weighed upon me. My mother and sister. If they lived, they would be somewhere beneath Rome's shadow.
8: We have searched the records, my lord. No official death.
2: Then they live.
8: Possibly. There is another place.
2: Speak.
8: The Valley of the Lepers.
2: No.
8: Those imprisoned during the Purge. Some were sent there.
2: Take me. Outside Antioch's gates lay a place of exile, a valley where the diseased were cast away, forgotten by the world. It was a graveyard for the living, and hope rarely crossed its threshold.
9: Unclean! Unclean!
2: God of Israel! No!
10: Judah!
2: Mother!
10: Do not come closer! Stay back!
2: It is me!
10: We prayed you'd lived, brother!
2: I came for you!
10: No, Judah. You came for vengeance.
2: I came for both!
10: Judah, listen to me. Hate has already taken too much.
2: But they did this to you.
10: Then let God judge.
2: Come with me. I have wealth now, protection. I can take you far from Antioch. Rome will never find you.
10: And if someone sees us, fear would spread. And they would drive us away again.
11: Or worse.
10: The priests declared us unclean, Judah. The sickness may not show yet. But they say it comes surely.
11: Some here looked well when they arrived too.
2: But you are my family.
10: And because we love you, we will not endanger you.
2: Then tell me what I can do.
10: Pray.
2: Prayer will not stop Messala.
10: No, but it may save you.
2: Mother, I have challenged Messala. I will win the race.
10: And then?
2: And then Messala will fall.
11: Will that heal us, brother?
2: I left the valley with my resolve sharpened, but my spirit shaken. The race approached, the arena filled. The great circus of Antioch, a sea of humanity shouting, betting, screaming for blood. 12 chariots stand ready. Among them, the gilded chariot of Messala, the Roman favorite, and beside him, the 4 magnificent bays of Sheikh Ildarim.
4: Drive them like the desert wind, my son. Let Rome taste their dust.
12: Citizens of Antioch! Today, Rome's champion, Messala Valerius! Challenging him, the rest of these sorry pretenders.
2: Whoa. Oh, steady, boys. I know you can feel what I feel.
4: Last chance to withdraw.
2: You had yours in Jerusalem.
4: If you fall, I will not weep.
2: You never did.
12: Riders ready? Go!
2: Hold steady. Steady!
4: You cannot outrun Rome!
2: You mistake me. I am not running from it. The first turn was tight, dangerously tight.
9: He's cutting inside!
7: Yield!
9: No!
2: The dust rose instantly, choking and thick. Masala was aggressive, lashing his horses, cutting off a Greek driver, sending him crashing into the wall.
7: Watch him, Judah! Watch the wheels!
2: The second lap, Masala was gaining, and he had a trick. His chariot had bladed wheels jutting out from the hubs. He used them to shear the spokes of anyone who came too close.
7: You could have stood beside me, Judah!
9: You made your choice, Masala!
2: Another chariot shattered against the barrier. Another driver trampled beneath the hooves.
9: Stay with me! Stay with me!
7: Now!
9: You fight dirty!
7: I fight to win!
2: We entered the final turn. The turn of death. Masala hugged the inside wall, leaving no room. He thought he had me blocked, but Ildarim's horses had a reserve he did not know.
9: No! Altair! Antares! No!
7: No!
2: Masala lay broken in the dust. I had won. Why does it feel empty?
13: Masala, can I...
7: No! You think you've defeated me?
13: You chose this.
7: The race is not over, Judah.
13: What do you mean?
7: Your mother. Your sister.
13: What of them?
7: The Valley of the Lepers.
13: I know.
7: Reports are they're not long for this world. So your victory is ashes. It's... You did it! By the sands of the desert, you did it! He's ruined.
13: Is he dead?
7: He lives. Barely. His body is crushed. Surely his days are numbered. And his fortune! I have won it all! Every denarius he bet. He is a beggar now, Judah. You have stripped him of everything.
13: It is finished.
2: But as I stood there, the victor, listening to the crowd chant my name, I felt cold. The fire of vengeance had burned itself out, leaving only ash. I had destroyed him, but my mother, my sister, the valley still waited. I rode to Jerusalem like a madman, the Valley of the Lepers, a place of living death. I stood at the edge of the caves, calling their names into the darkness.
13: Mother! Tirza! Miriam!
2: And then, a shape in the shadows, two shapes, rags wrapped around rotting flesh.
3: Stay back. Unclean. Unclean.
13: Mother? Is that you?
3: Judah. No. Go away. Do not look at us.
13: Mother, it's me. Come to me.
3: Brother! Please! Run! We are dead!
13: You are not dead. You are mine. I will take you from here.
3: There is no taking us, my son. The law forbids it. We are cursed.
13: Then I will break the law. I will tear down the heavens if I have to.
2: But I could not touch them. The law of the land, the fear of the disease, it was a wall higher than any prison. I set up a camp nearby, bringing them food, water, watching them waste away from a distance. My vengeance against Masala felt hollow now. What good was his ruin if I could not save them?
3: Judah.
13: Esther, what are you...
14: Esther, go away. It is not safe here.
3: I am not afraid. Judah, there is talk in the city. The Nazarene. The one Balthazar spoke of. Jesus.
2: Another zealot? Another false messiah?
3: No. They say he heals the sick. They say he makes the blind see. They say he can heal lepers.
2: Oh, fairy tales for children.
3: Is it? Or are you too proud to hope? He is coming to Jerusalem, Judah, for the Passover. Bring them to him.
2: And if he fails? If he is just a man?
3: Then we are no worse than we are now. But if he is who they say...
2: Hope is a dangerous thing. When unrealized, it hurts more than despair. But looking at the shrouded forms of my mother and sister, I knew I had no choice.
14: Stay close. Keep your faces covered. If the crowd sees you, they will stone us.
11: Judah, this is madness.
14: It is our only chance.
11: I am tired, Judah.
14: Just a little further. Look, the crowd is parting. He is coming.
2: I saw him, walking in the midst of the throng. He was not a warrior. He carried no sword. He wore simple robes. But there was a silence around him, a center of calm in the storm of humanity. I remembered the water, the man at the well in Nazareth. It was him, the same eyes.
11: It is the teacher.
14: Call to him. Mother, call to him.
11: Jesus! Master!
10: Jesus! Master! Have mercy on us!
15: Stone them! Do not come near the teacher!
14: Stay back! I will kill the first man who touches them.
2: The mob surged. I was ready to fight, to die. But then, he stopped. He turned. The crowd fell silent under his gaze. He walked toward us, toward the unclean. He did not flinch. He looked at me. He knew me. He smiled. A smile of infinite sorrow and infinite love. Then he looked at my mother and sister.
11: Lord, if you are willing, you can make us clean.
2: He did not speak a spell. He did not wave a hand. He simply said,
6: I am willing. Be clean.
11: My hands! Look! Look at my hands!
10: The pain! It is gone! Judah, look!
2: I watched as the rags fell away to reveal skin that was whole, pink and healthy like a child's. The sores, the rot, vanished. It was impossible. It was real.
11: I am healed! I am healed!
14: Mother! Tirza!
11: We are healed!
2: Oh, I held them. I held them weeping like a child. I looked up to thank him. But he was moving on, walking toward the city gate, toward Jerusalem, toward his own fate. The days went by in a rush as my mother and sister slowly reclaimed their lives and hope returned. But soon, news spread about the very one who had healed them. Why? Why did they arrest him? He heals people. He preaches love.
0: The priests fear him, Judah. And Pilate. Pilate fears the priests. They say he claims to be a king. Rome allows no kings but Caesar.
2: I will gather my men. I have legions I trained in the desert. We will storm the Praetorium. We will free him.
5: Put down your sword, Judah.
2: How can I? He saved my family. I owe him my life.
5: He does not seek a kingdom of this world. You cannot save him with swords. Maybe this is what he came for.
2: To die? That makes no sense.
5: Perhaps it makes the only sense there is. Come, let us see.
2: We followed the procession to the hill called Golgotha, the skull. The sky turned black as pitch, though it was midday. I saw him stumble. I saw the blood. I wanted to rush forward to cut down the soldiers, to scream at the injustice, but something held me back. Balthazar's hand on my arm, or the look in Jesus' eyes as he passed. He was not a victim. He was a sacrifice.
16: How can God allow this?
5: Watch, Judah, and listen.
2: I stood at the foot of that cross for hours. I saw him forgive the thief beside him. I saw him provide for his mother. And then I heard him cry out,
7: Father! Forgive them, for they know not what they do.
2: Forgive them? After what they did? Messala, Rome, the soldiers, forgive them? The words struck me harder than any whip. Forgive them? Even me? I, who had lived for hate, I, who had killed?
7: It is finished.
2: The earth shook, but the greater earthquake was in my heart.
17: Surely, this was the Son of God.
2: As the rain began to fall, washing the blood from the wood, I felt the heavy chains of my anger, chains I had forged link by link, year by year, finally snap.
3: Judah?
14: Yes, Esther.
3: Father has asked that. Judah, you look different.
14: I feel different. The fire is gone, Esther. The thirst is quenched.
3: And Masala?
14: I went to him before he died.
3: You did?
14: I told him. I forgave him.
3: Oh, Judah.
14: He did not understand. He cursed me to the end. But it did not matter. The forgiveness was not for him. It was for me. It was the only way to be free.
0: So the great warrior retires, eh?
14: The warrior is dead, Simonides. Judah Ben-Hur lives. And he has much work to do. We have a fortune, you and I.
0: Indeed. What shall we do with it, huh? Raise an army?
14: No. We will help the followers of the way. They are hiding, afraid. They need shelter. They need means to spread his message. Balthazar says this is just the beginning, that death could not hold him.
3: They say the tomb is empty, Judah.
14: I believe it. I saw him give life to the living dead. Why should he not take it back for himself?
10: Judah, the sun is setting. It is time for prayer.
14: Yes, Mother.
2: And so, my story ends not with a sword, but with a prayer. Not with a shout of victory, but with a whisper of grace. I lost a kingdom, but I found a king. I sought revenge, but I found redemption. I was a slave to Rome, then a slave to hate. But now I am truly unshackled.
18: Listening friend, Jesus said, I am the way, the truth, and the life. No man cometh unto the Father but by me. Judah sought justice. He found forgiveness. He pursued vengeance. He received grace. And the same mercy that met him on a dusty road and at the foot of a cross is offered still. Perhaps you know what it is to carry anger, to replay injustice, to wait for the day when the score will finally be settled. But vengeance cannot heal a wounded soul. Only Jesus Christ can do that. If you have never asked him to forgive you, to change you, to free you from bitterness and sin, you can do so today. Speak to him. He hears. 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This is program number 3936, heard in part two of this special Unshackled episode, Ben-Hur, a live radio play, were Jeff Parker, Tony Bozzuto, Anna Maria Alvarez, Amanda Markeski, Brad Armacost, Patrick Thompson, and David Zarbach. Original music composed by Gary Fry, conductor Doug Horn. 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Audio engineer David Pierczynski. Script Tim Gregory. 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

0: school district required students of same sex to kiss in front of a class, and a district in Washington State displayed vials of testosterone in an LGBT Pride Month exhibit. The probes will determine whether the districts violated a federal law that gives parents the right to opt out of school evaluations on topics including sex behavior or attitudes. A Denver school spokesman says the district put the teacher on administrative leave. This is SRN News. The markets close out July on a strong note.
1: Stocks rallied on Friday to close out a choppy July. The S&P 500 rose 0.7%. The Dow rose 0.5%. The NASDAQ Composite jumped 1%. Amazon surged 15.3% after delivering a stronger profit than analysts expected during its latest quarter. Apple slumped 7.4% after giving investors a disappointing revenue growth forecast. Oil prices rose and added to concerns about inflation. Treasury yields rose in the bond market amid worries about inflation potentially remaining high. Damian Troisi, New York.
0: The Trump administration has announced changes to the Community Reinvestment Act, a law that requires regulators to document how well banks do in lending to low to middle income neighborhoods. One change would reduce the number of banks required to fully comply with the law. More details at srnnews.com. I'm Ron Taylor.
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5: And we do thank you for joining us today. It's a News Roundup Friday today, and we will have some extensive coverage today of the Fauci hearing that was earlier this week before the Senate committee. And we'll have some excerpts and just give you a taste of what happened. I'd love to be able to air the majority of audio for that event, but just will not take place. But you do need to hear some of the interactions that took place. Friends, as we talk, go through the news and talk about the very heavy issues yesterday, of course, dealing with the red-green access and all that's transpiring here, even across this nation, we can, well, in the natural, become anxious inside, and our spirit is troubled and sometimes may cause you to be frightened and challenged as to even the news and events that go on throughout the day. We want to remind you, friends, that in such times like these, just to continue to keep your eyes, your heart on the pages of Scripture, and also to let you know that every morning, right around 7 o'clock Central Time, we are sending out a verse of Scripture through VCY America just to encourage you in your walk with the Lord, not to be fearful, to stay the course, and to keep your trust in the Lord. And we'd like you to receive this as well, because oftentimes, as you go throughout the day, the times are tough. And yet this morning, as I received my text from Psalm 42:5, "Why art thou cast down, O my soul? Why art thou disquieted in me? Hope thou in God, for I shall yet praise him for the help of his countenance." And yesterday was from Psalm 39:7, "And now, Lord, what wait I for? My hope is in thee." And it's just that daily reminder, a verse of encouragement. And in times like these, friends, we need this. We need to keep our eyes focused on the truths of Scripture and be reminded of those, and that we not be fearful in these times. And so if you'd like to receive these, absolutely free, except your message and data rates apply, whatever they may be. But this daily text of encouragement, certainly a promise from God's Word, something to encourage you to walk with the Lord, all you have to do to receive this is to text the words, fear not to 414-930-7676. That's fear not to 414-930-7676. 76. And certainly times like these, we need to keep our eyes on the Lord Jesus. So our thanks to Sandy for gathering many stories today. Cheryl's on the phones and Dennis in the control room today. And grateful for our VCY America team that is there each and every day here for Crosstalk. Let's begin with a story here from the Washington Times. And it is the stunning pandemic era notes of White House COVID-19 advisor Dr. Anthony Fauci were released this week by Senator Rand Paul after Health and Human Services Secretary Robert F. Kennedy Jr. unearthed them. Mr. Kennedy said the COVID-related almost daily musings of the doctor, amounting to 1,141 pages, were located in 11 government servers where they had been sequestered and secreted. Five takeaways from the Fauci diaries. Number one, Dr. Fauci believed the lab leak theory, but he called it far-fetched in public. This is amazing. He wrote about it in his diary and his believability of it, but he denied it in public. And number two, he pushed for school closures while denying involvement. Number three, he stifled disclosure of the vaccine's ineffectiveness. A diary entry, August 13, 2022, revealed that Dr. Fauci persuaded the Centers for Disease Control and Prevention to kill a statement that it planned to release to the public warning of absolute lack of efficacy of vaccines against infections and transmissions. Next, he hid his own possible injury from the vaccine. He never disclosed that he suffered from a pulmonary infarction in June of 2021, about 6 months after receiving the COVID-19 jab. And as the nation struggled, Dr. Fauci revealed in his newfound celebrity, even as COVID-19 paralyzed the U.S., Dr. Fauci was fixated on fame. Big front page article he wrote about in the Washington Post, very flattering, he wrote, May 21st, 2020, the same day he recorded 5,300 new U.S. cases and 73 deaths caused by the virus. The next day he reported, "Press is going wild with me." Well, friends, Dr. Fauci was brought in before the committee here this past week, the Senate Homeland Security and Governmental Affairs Committee. But even leading up to this, he was very bold as he went on CNN saying, "Hey, I've got nothing to hide." Here's what he said.
6: "Well, if I become a punching bag, I'm a punching bag. But I am very happy to testify before any congressional oversight committee. I have nothing to hide. I can explain and validate everything that I've done. So, you know, it's going to be inconvenient if they actually are out there essentially threatening to make my life miserable. But I'm going to do what I need to do, and that is cooperate fully, because we have nothing to hide at all."
5: Going to cooperate further, fully. We have nothing to hide at all. Let's take you to that committee hearing. And this is Senator Rand Paul, who chairs the committee and allowed Dr. Fauci to make his opening statement. Let's listen in.
7: "You are recognized for 5 minutes for your opening statement."
8: "Mr. Chairman,
7: Member Peters, members of the committee, I served at the NIH for over 54 years, 38 of those as director of the National Institute of Allergy and Infectious Diseases. Over that period, I proved that I believe in and respect the value of legitimate congressional oversight. In fact, I testified before and or briefed Senate and House committees well over 200 times over those 38 years. During and after the COVID pandemic, I have appeared multiple times for hearings in the Senate and the House, usually under oath, and sat for several days-long transcribed sworn interviews answering questions about the very issues that are now the subject of this hearing. However, given Senator Paul's obvious obsession with calling for my prosecution, his repeated slanderous comments about me, and recently his publicly releasing my unredacted personal diary aimed at embarrassing and intimidating me, the only conclusion I can reach is that the sole reason he is calling me before this committee is to get me to say something, anything, that could vindicate his repeated public pledges that I end up, in his words, quote, behind bars, unquote. Any reasonable person who has followed his unhinged obsession with me would readily come to the same conclusion. Therefore, although it pains me to do so, because of the respect I have for the legislative branch of government and my decades-long record of cooperating with Congress, under the advice of my attorneys, I will invoke my right under the Fifth Amendment of the Constitution to refrain from answering your questions. Thank you.
8: We will now begin a round of questioning. Dr. Fauci, your testimony today is compelled by a lawful subpoena. As you know, it's a crime under 18 U.S.C. section 1001 to knowingly make a material false statement to Congress with a penalty up to 5 years of imprisonment. Understanding that you are under oath, the American people would like to understand your reasoning, your rationale for why you chose to fund the research in Wuhan. There have been, intelligence agencies, the CIA, the FBI, the DOE, have all come to the conclusion that more likely than not, the virus came from the lab in Wuhan. And so we'd like to know, what was the rationale? What was the discussion? How, you know, what went behind the decision to fund the research in Wuhan? How did you come to the conclusion that a totalitarian country would be capable of doing this in a BSL-2 lab, a lab that lacked the security? What was the reasoning? And are you sorry, basically, for making the decision? Would you, you know, like, given another chance, say, well, gosh, circumstances now, as I know it, maybe it wasn't a wise thing? Can you explain to the committee why you chose to fund this dangerous research in China?
7: On the advice of counsel, I respectfully decline to answer based upon my rights under the Fifth Amendment of the Constitution.
8: In the red folder on your table is a copy of Section 192 of Title II of the U.S. Code. Your counsel has been provided a copy as well. That section makes it a crime for a witness appearing under subpoena to refuse to answer any questions pertinent to the question under inquiry. Do you have that in front of you?
7: On the advice of counsel, I respectfully decline to answer based upon my rights under the Fifth Amendment of the Constitution.
8: Let the record record that the witness has refused to answer whether there's a folder in front of him based on his Fifth Amendment right. It is true that you're appearing under direction of our subpoena to provide testimony on matters under consideration by the committee, including the origins of COVID-19, risky life sciences research, and your tenure as a federal government employee. Additionally, you've been provided a full and unconditional pardon dated January 19th, 2025, for any offenses against the United States which may have been committed or taken part from January 1st, 2014 through the date of the pardon for a 10-year period. Arising from or in any manner related to your service as director of the National Institute for Allergy and Infectious Diseases, as a member of the White House Coronavirus Task Force, or the White House COVID-19 Response Team, or as Chief Medical Advisor to the President. Have you refused this pardon, or do you have any reason to believe this full and unconditional pardon, this grant of immunity, would somehow require you to plead the Fifth Amendment?
7: On the advice of counsel, I respectfully decline to answer based upon my rights under the Fifth Amendment of the Constitution.
8: Based on the facts presented, I'm going to direct you to answer the questions. The committee has issued a valid subpoena. They've requested your presence here. The questions are very pertinent to your decision-making as head of NIAID, as well as a chief advisor to the president. Do you still refuse to answer the questions?
7: On the advice of counsel, I respectfully decline to answer based upon my rights under the Fifth Amendment of the Constitution.
5: You know, it's very interesting, Dr. Fauci's response. Now, keep in mind, we just aired the clip previous to that, that as he's on CNN saying, yes, he's going to cooperate fully, he's got nothing to hide, maybe, you know, them trying to embarrass him, something of that nature, but I've got nothing to hide. We heard that a couple times from him. We've got nothing to hide. And yet he would not respond even to the simple question, do you have a notebook in front of you, and would not respond to the question. I mean, he used the Fifth Amendment to refuse to respond to the question about there being a notebook in front of him. We're going to take a quick break, and though there were multiple grillings of Dr. Fauci, there is one in particular I want you to hear, and it's Senator Josh Hawley that took to the polling for the testimony of Anthony Fauci, and you'll just hear how bizarre this hearing really went. So we'll be back in just 1 minute. This is Crosstalk coming your way on the VCY American Network.

0: Back to Genesis with Dr. John Morris, author and seminar speaker with the Institute for Creation Research. Dr. Morris, as a scientist, is it legitimate to use Scripture in your creation teaching?
1: Yes, indeed, Chris. In fact, I think it's illegitimate not to. There are times, of course, when a scientific answer is needed. In some of our creation evolution debates on university campuses, we try to limit the arguments to the scientific evidences only. But we never try to hide the fact that we're Bible-believing Christians and are coming at this from a biblical perspective. There is no intent to deceive. Often people who attend these debates have their eyes open to the truth of creation and then are more ready to accept a later witness from Scripture. But keep in mind that Scripture is alive and powerful and able to do mighty things. If we would truly win the argument, we must go back to Genesis without apology as our basis for creation.
0: For more on the importance of creation, visit our website at icr.org.
2: This is Crosstalk on VCY America, and due to the significance of the story, Dr. Fauci brought in before this Senate committee, the Homeland Security and Governmental Affairs Committee, we're going to find through this hearing, it was some 112 times that Dr. Fauci invoked the Fifth Amendment. But I really would like to, there are so many, Senator Ron Johnson had great questions and so forth, but I really want you to hear the questions that were asked by Senator Josh Hawley. Let's listen in.
3: Thank you, Mr. Chairman. Well, nothing says honesty like taking the Fifth, huh, Doc? Let's try something. What day of the week is it today?
4: On the advice of counsel, I respectfully decline to answer based upon my rights under the Fifth Amendment to the Constitution.
3: What color tie are you wearing?
4: On the advice of counsel, I respectfully decline to answer based upon my rights under the Fifth Amendment to the Constitution.
3: What color is the carpet in front of you?
4: On the advice of counsel, I respectfully decline to answer based upon my rights under the Fifth Amendment to the Constitution.
3: Let's just get one thing straight. You don't have any rights under the Fifth Amendment because you've been pardoned, as you very well know, as the Supreme Court has been clear for a century and more. Brown versus Walker, 1896. When he has been pardoned, he may not stand upon his privilege. You know that. Your lawyers sitting behind you now shifting nervously in their chairs. They know it. This isn't about the Constitution. This isn't about the law. This is about contempt. Contempt for this body and contempt for the American people. But I think I know why you're doing it. It's because you don't want to answer questions. It's because you did all kinds of terrible things. It's because during the pandemic, you got rich, didn't you? You got rich. While people were dying, hundreds of thousands of Americans, over a million in the end, and you were getting rich, and not only were you doing that, you were using federal employees with taxpayer money to apply for and solicit cash prizes for you personally. Cash prizes totaling over $1 million. You did all of that during the pandemic, didn't you? That's a question.
4: On the advice of counsel, I respectfully decline to answer based upon my rights under the Fifth Amendment to the Constitution.
3: You remember Greg Folkers? Who was that?
4: On the advice of counsel, I respectfully decline to answer based upon my rights under the Fifth Amendment to the Constitution.
3: Your chief of staff is the answer. Do you remember Patricia Conrad? Who was that?
4: On the advice of counsel, I respectfully decline to answer based upon my rights under the Fifth Amendment to the Constitution.
3: She was your personal assistant. And what were these individuals doing in the depth of the pandemic in November of 2020 when millions of Americans were suffering from COVID? What were they doing? I tell you what they're doing. Folkers was on your behalf soliciting and gathering information for a cash award. Let's look at it. We've got his email right here, right over my shoulder. Folker says, I'm working on this nomination for the Dan David Award for Fauci. We need to beef up the COVID part. Do you have language in the can that you could share that delineates how we responded in new ways to COVID? He sends this to multiple federal employees. What was the Dan David Award? Do you remember, Doc?
4: On the advice of counsel, I respectfully decline to answer based upon my rights under the Fifth Amendment to the Constitution.
3: It was a $900,000 cash award. $900,000 cash award. And he got it because he used federal employees to get it. And this wasn't the only award, was it, Dr. Fauci? In fact, you applied for and received at least 8 other federal cash prizes on federal time using federal employees and federal resources. Here they are over my shoulder. Besides the Dan David Award, you've got the Partnership for Public Service. You've got the Adelson Prize. You've got the Smithsonian Award. You've got the National Academy of Medicine's Award. You've got the CDC Foundation. In fact, you turned your staff into a full-time application machine. You actually wrote to people and said, do you think maybe I'd qualify? And you got cash for all of this. And it wasn't just 1 or 2 employees, was it? In fact, you used 8 separate federal employees on federal time using federal resources to solicit cash awards. Isn't that true?
4: On the advice of counsel, I respectfully decline to answer based upon my rights under the 5th Amendment to the Constitution.
3: Here they are right over my shoulder. Here's all of them. The people that you use, federal employees, so that you could go and get cash money. And the most hilarious part is that you weren't content to even dragoon them into applying for all of these cash awards. You then had them go out to the ethics agencies and ethics watchdogs and demand that you be able to get the money. That's right. We've got it in your emails. Your staff and employees on federal time using federal resources being paid with federal dollars are soliciting cash for you. And then they're turning around and saying to the agency, we don't want just an answer. We want to get to yes, because Fauci wants the money. He wants it. We want to get to yes, and yes takes time. This is your chief of staff again, using federal email to pressure the agency's own ethics people so that you could get money. So that you could get rich. And it violated the law, didn't it, Dr. Fauci? Didn't it? It violated the law, didn't it?
5: Is that a question?
3: It is a question. You can answer. Go ahead.
4: On the advice of counsel, I respectfully decline to answer based upon my rights under the 5th Amendment to the Constitution.
3: Federal law, as you very well know, prohibits the solicitation of cash awards or other personal benefits for federal employees. And it certainly prohibits using your own employees to do this. 5 CFR section 2635-205B. It says it right there in black and white. You cannot use federal resources, federal dollars, federal employees, federal offices, federal email, federal time to solicit cash awards. And you did all of it. And the worst part is thousands of people were dying while you were doing it. You were supposed to be the nation's doctor and you're playing one on TV. But this is what you were doing with your time. Isn't that true?
4: On the advice of counsel, I respectfully decline to answer based upon my rights under the 5th Amendment to the Constitution.
3: Yeah. Yeah, I can see why. I can certainly see why. You know, what I can't quite figure out is that why you were so obsessed with it, because you're already rich. I mean, and your scheme worked here. I mean, your net worth now is north of $12 million. You got over $1 million in cash awards during COVID, during a 12-month, 24-month span during COVID. $1 million you knocked down in cash money using federal resources. Now you're worth more than $12 million. You've got a pension that in its first year paid out north of $400,000 a year. 1 million people dead, you're getting rich. 1 million people dead, you're using federal employees to get cash awards for you. 1 million people dead, and you're here taking the fifth because you don't want to admit that what really happened in all that time was a multi-month, multi-year course of self-dealing. Isn't that true, Dr. Fauci?
4: On the advice of counsel, I respectfully decline to answer based upon my rights under the 5th Amendment to the Constitution.
3: Yeah, well, silence is admission. And here's the real thing. At the end of the day, it wasn't just about the money, really, was it? It was really about a power trip. I mean, through all of this, you want to be the most famous scientist in the world. You were so focused on getting every award and every drop of cash that you could, all because you wanted to be on TV. You wanted to be the sun god of science. You wanted to be the guy who was in charge of it all. You wanted to lambast Trump. You wanted to make sure that nobody else stole your spotlight. You wanted to be the guy. You had time to sit for In Style magazine. Here's what you were doing with your time. You could sit for InStyle magazine But you can't answer questions for the American people. You could sit for In Style magazine, but you're here taking the Fifth. You could sit for In Style magazine and get $1 million in cash awards. But now the cat's got your tongue. I bet he does. I tell you what, here's my conclusion from all of this. This was really all about you the whole time. Somewhere along the way, you lost your way. You may have been a good public servant at one time, I don't know. But I can tell you from reading your emails now, from looking at what you did, how you used your employees, somewhere along the line, it became all about you. You became a narcissist and a megalomaniac and a liar. And you've lied to the American people, and you've lied to this body. And you've disgraced your profession by doing it. You called yourself the most famous scientist in the world. You've done more to harm science than anybody in my lifetime. And I hope you'll go home and write that in your diary. Thank you, Mr. Chairman.
2: Wow. Senator Josh Hawley grilling Anthony Fauci at the hearing earlier this week. And on that Fifth Amendment issue, let me also share this with you. This is Senator Moreno.
5: Mr. Fauci, Moreno. Do you know who David Shirtler is?
4: On the advice of counsel, I respectfully decline to answer based upon my rights under the Fifth Amendment to the Constitution.
6: Fifth Amendment of the Constitution. What does the Fifth Amendment of the Constitution say?
4: On the advice of counsel, I respectfully decline to answer based upon my rights under the Fifth Amendment of the Constitution.
6: No, I'm just asking you what it says.
4: On the advice of counsel, I respectfully decline to answer based upon my rights under the Fifth Amendment to the Constitution.
6: I'm going to give the Constitution to my aide. He'll bring it over to you so you can have it for future reference. I think it's something that every American should know what the Constitution says. Do you know who wrote the Fifth Amendment?
4: On the advice of counsel, I respectfully decline to answer based upon my rights under the Fifth Amendment of the Constitution.
6: So you're invoking a right that you don't know who wrote it or what it says. Is that correct?
4: On the advice of counsel, I respectfully decline to answer based upon my rights under the Fifth Amendment to the Constitution.
6: Wow.
2: Yeah, wow. Wow, indeed. And let me just also mention, even on CNN, Ryan Goodman, a New York University law professor and legal scholar, gave a very harsh assessment of Fauci's performance in a segment with host Aaron Burnett. And here's what he had to say.
7: 112 times to invoke the Fifth Amendment. I mean, you can't even string all that together. That obviously, it sends a message. Will that strategy work? Because he says, well, I had to do that because, you know, they're looking for perjury traps. Or does that just make it worse, and is he in real trouble?
8: I think it makes it worse. It's even a curious way in which you wonder what his legal advice was, why they decided to do that.
7: Yeah.
8: Because he does not face criminal jeopardy for the pardon, in all likelihood. He's pardoned for all actions before January 2025. But that also means that you're forced to testify. That's how prosecutors use immunity or pardons, and they say now you're forced to testify because you don't have any criminal liability, what we, right. We're going to ask you about. So then to plead the Fifth is actually, he could then be held in contempt. There could be, theoretically at least, a Justice Department that goes after him for not answering when he is not really facing that criminal charge.
7: Yeah, and also when the reason put out is perjury traps, then of course, again, to the layperson, it's saying, well, why wouldn't you just say the truth? What would be the problem in that?
8: Yeah.
7: So, you know, I understand that's a layperson thing, but it doesn't sound good.
2: You know, it does not sound good at all. Matter of fact, Newsmax is now reporting that the U.S. Senate Homeland Security and Governmental Affairs Committee, they're going to be holding a vote next week on holding Dr. Anthony Fauci in contempt, its chairman, Senator Rand Paul, said on Wednesday. Also from Newsmax, Florida Attorney General James Othmeyer announced Wednesday that his office is opening an investigation into Fauci's hours, just hours after he gave this testimony, invoked the Fifth Amendment. One account said 111 times, another 112. I did not count. But Othmeyer wrote on X, Fauci's lack of candor to Congress is unbelievable. He said, my office is launching an investigation. It's past time we get the truth of what happened during COVID. Couple more comments on that, then we'll get to some other stories here as well. But such a significant story going on this week that really has not had the time of day with a lot of the legacy media, and especially Josh Hawley's grilling there was very important for us to hear. But we'll be back in 1 minute. This is Crosstalk on VCY America.
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0: It's a news roundup day here on Crosstalk, and yes, we dominated with the story today. Just a couple more highlights on this, and then we'll move on to a few other issues here. But and this thing went on for quite a bit of time there in the Senate Homeland Committee hearing. But wish we could bring you more testimony. But Senator Ron Johnson as well, he brought forth just another bombshell during this hearing. And he talked about a chart that he brought with him, the drug adverse event comparison, and labeled FDA and CDC data worldwide. And according to the chart that Senator Johnson presented, over 30 years of use of ivermectin, it averaged 17 deaths per year, those using it, okay? 17 deaths per year average as a result of use of ivermectin. Hydroxychloroquine averaged 142 deaths per year. The flu vaccine averaged 77 deaths per year. Dexamethasone, 448 deaths per year. The use of Tylenol, with many millions taking it, 747 deaths per year. Remdesivir, over 69 months of its use, 546 deaths per year. And COVID-19 vaccines, over 68 months, average 6,922 deaths per year. It also highlighted that 9,342 reported deaths occurred on days 0, 1, and 2 following the COVID shot. Also, from the Gateway Pundit, Senator Johnson said, you said there's no evidence. He was talking to Dr. Fauci. No evidence that ivermectin is helpful. On that exact day, there was a website that was tracking the randomized controlled studies. Here they are, showing 60-70% efficacy of ivermectin. The same day you said that there's no evidence, he went on to say there's all kinds of evidence. And then an opinion piece from PJ Media, they're just talking about it's time to put the auto pen on trial, referring to the pardon that was given to Dr. Fauci. And from just the news, the Trump administration announced Tuesday that it's officially banned gain-of-function research, claiming it was the potential to threaten lives and undermine national security if not properly restricted and controlled. Okay, let's get to some other issues as well this week. We've got a full program just on those issues, too. But this coming from the Washington Examiner, President Trump posted on Truth Social. He said there is a major milestone in the implementation of the Trump 20-point plan. The agreement will be carried out in carefully structured phases. Disarmament is completed, Israeli forces will withdraw, and the International Stabilization Force will work with the new Palestinian police force to take responsibility for Gaza being safe for its residents and its neighbors. The Board of Peace reaching an agreement to disarm Hamas in Gaza, President Trump is saying. From All Israel News, the Prime Minister of Israel met with President Trump on Tuesday in Washington. It's the first time since the start of the Iran war. Following the meeting, Netanyahu described it as an excellent meeting, said it was one of the best conversations I've had with our friend, U.S. President Trump. Prime Minister said it was a meeting with full cooperation, with mutual support, with understanding on the joint goal that Iran won't have nuclear weapons and also other goals. He also said it was an opportunity to exchange ideas and to coordinate on things that are important for the security for the future of Israel. Worthy News telling us Israel's Security Cabinet approved in principle Sunday the deployment of an international stabilization force in parts of the Gaza Strip. This force, under this multiple-point plan, the first stage calls for several hundred international personnel and the construction of temporary housing for tens of thousands of screened Palestinian residents. Morocco is expected to play a leading role alongside personnel from Kazakhstan, Kosovo, Albania, and other participating nations. JNS.org telling us the U.S. Department of the Treasury imposed sanctions on two companies it said are integral to the Iranian extortion scheme targeting commercial ships shipping in the Strait of Hormuz. Sanctions are against those firms that are helping Iran extort ships in the Strait. Washington Times telling us the Iran war expanded Thursday as Egypt confirmed that an unidentified drone caused a fire at one of their Mediterranean ports while the U.S. continued striking military and intelligence targets in Iran. The attack was the first on Egyptian soil since the start of the Iranian war. Washington Times tells us North Korea preparing to deploy 30,000 fresh troops to support Russia's war against Ukraine. President Vladimir Zelensky said while claiming that Moscow is preparing to mobilize Russians to boost its flagging campaign, Russia needs combat troops, and North Korea, with the world's fourth largest army, has more than 1 million active troops. North Korea leader Kim Jong-un, meanwhile, has been selling so many arms to Russia that the value of the exports over 3 years likely exceeds its annual gross domestic product. The Ukrainian president said Moscow has enlisted 221,000 soldiers this year and sustained nearly 225,500 losses. SRN News tells us the Senate took the first steps toward the passage of a sweeping Russian sanctions bill, with the Ukrainian president in the Capitol moving forward on the legislation to penalize countries that continue to buy Russian oil, gas, and other exports after more than a year of negotiations. CBN News telling us an immigrant crisis has rocked Spain. Roughly 60,000 migrants. I've seen the videos. It is amazing. 60,000 migrants flooding into the Spanish city of Ceuta that's located in northern Africa on the border with Morocco. In the past 24 hours, tens of thousands have breached the border. At least 34 migrants died in the chaos. The border crisis has been escalating on the Moroccan side of the border, leading to security forces clashing with migrants who are throwing rocks and setting police vehicles ablaze. The flood of 60,000 illegal migrants poses a significant crisis for Ceuta, which only has a population of 84,000. Can you imagine your town of 84,000 bringing in 60,000 across the border? The Spanish Prime Minister, Pedro Sanchez, a socialist, has previously argued that expanded migration would be good for the economy and the demographics of an aging Spain. Earlier this year, Spain moved to give residency and work permits to hundreds of thousands of migrants already living in the country without permission. But on Friday, Sanchez condemned the border breach, describing the event as a violation of Spain's territorial integrity. Well, also we have President Trump saying he has long warned Europe what would happen if they continue to implement the far-left globalist policies, including enabling this mass migration. The White House Principal Deputy Press Secretary Anna Kelly told Fox News, Spain and other countries who have adopted this destructive policy should immediately reverse course or risk their own demise. And friends, that is exactly what's going to happen. The New American reporting the U.S. Department of State announced on July 13th an effort to dismantle the threat posed by the International Criminal Court, the ICC, to U.S. sovereignty. The effort will feature a whole-of-government response to systematically disabling the ICC's ability to operate, to target American servicemen or officials, or otherwise threaten American sovereignty. Among other actions, the U.S. will pressure foreign governments to reject the ICC's authority, impose sanctions on the ICC, and issue travel bans on ICC officials. Well, this week also, Washington bade a farewell to Lindsey Graham. Washington Times tells us, with the coffin draped in the American flag, congressional colleagues gathered in the Capitol's rotunda to remember the man who made them rethink positions, made them laugh, and most of all, made them connect with one another. President Trump called him a true American original. He said, for more than 30 years, nothing of consequence happened in this Capitol without Lindsey Graham knowing about it. Nothing of significance happened anywhere in the world without Lindsey Graham having a view on it. And no bill became a law in the most exceptional republic in human history without Lindsey Graham having a say in it. Lindsey Graham, 71 years old, died on July 11th from a heart emergency. Served in Congress, including more than 20 years as a senator from South Carolina, more than three decades in Congress. The Pentagon, we understand, is going to honor him by renaming the Joint Base Charleston in his name. Interesting story from Newsmax.com. Schools in Florida, Georgia, and Colorado are rolling out a new generation of anti-shooter drones this school year, with supporters arguing the technology could save lives by reaching armed attackers in seconds during an active shooting. At least nine schools, three in Florida, five in Georgia, one in Colorado, are participating in pilot programs using drones developed by Texas-based Campus Guardian Angel, formerly known as Mithril Defense, the Washington Post Post reported. The drones can be launched by teachers using panic buttons or a mobile app and are remotely piloted by trained operators. The aircraft are designed to reach an active shooter within about 15 seconds. They can flash strobe lights, sound sirens, spray pepper gel, and even ram a suspect at speeds approaching 60 miles an hour in order to distract or incapacitate the attacker until law enforcement arrives. The CEO of Campus Guardian Angel, Justin Marston, said that the company's goals are to launch a drone within 5 seconds, reach a shooter in 15 seconds, and neutralize the threat within 1 minute. New American reporting that the FCC, Federal Communications Commission, has granted Reflect Orbital authority to deploy and operate a satellite designed to redirect sunlight onto Earth after dark. For now, the approval covers one experimental aircraft. It will cover Reflect's the first demonstration satellite called Arendelle 1. And this is to fly about 388 miles above the Earth, carry a deployable reflector made from highly reflective thin film. This will measure about 18 meters or 60 feet on each side. The FCC described the reflector as motorized and steerable. Also, the FCC has expanded its national security blacklist to include foreign-made advanced robotics and power inverters, effectively shutting Chinese companies out of U.S. markets, reports the Epoch Times. The bans target advanced robotic devices such as mobile robots, humanoids, and quadrupeds, the FCC said in a July 28th fact sheet. And very interesting indeed there. Evidently, Senator Mitch McConnell has been released from the hospital, according to Fox News. Still not medically cleared, though, to return to the U.S. Senate. Also, interesting quote here from Mike Lindell, running for U.S. Senate for governor of Minnesota. And some people are not happy with President Trump's endorsement for him after he spouted about his plan for amnesty in Minnesota.
1: I want to make conditional non-resident visas. And this would be, I'm going to actually talk to the president about this, but I want to start with Minnesota. These conditional non-resident visas, you would have 6 months. Anyone's here that is an illegal immigrant, he comes in, you get checked in the courthouse, you get fingerprinted, you get checked in to get this conditional non-resident visa. Now you have 6 months to do that. You're not a citizen, but you don't have to leave ever, as long as a couple of things happen. One is you can't commit a crime be convicted of a gross misdemeanor or better. Right now we have 1,300 people in Minnesota that are in our prisons that are illegal. We pay $110 million a year to house them. They need to be shipped out. Okay.
2: Yeah, but is not going to go
1: okay,
2: for this.
1: Now let me finish the plan, Esme. So you have this, and now at the end of the 6 months, of these people, if they want to go get a driver's license, they can go get a driver's license. But just like when I used to get DWIs, there was conditions on my driver's license.
0: Well, Mike Lindell, and he went on to explain further on all of this, though, but many are questioning his position on amnesty-like position. We understand that he's taken a lot of negative feedback on that and perhaps maybe changing some views there. Well, friends, let's open some phone lines. I've got more stories, but if you want to comment on these, the Fauci hearings or other current event stories, our number to Crosstalk, 800-733-9829. That's 800-733-9829. We'll be right back.
3: 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This week aboard Air Force One, President Trump said it again. This is the third or fourth time he has said that Israel would not exist if it was not for him. Well, folks, we certainly appreciate the president and his administration standing with Israel in their, well, for their protection. But the statement that he keeps making, that Israel wouldn't exist without him, is a very dangerous statement, because we know that God is the one that protects Israel. He has promised to protect Israel. And yet I'm concerned for President Trump that a Nebuchadnezzar moment may be coming, that God may have to, well, humble President Trump and also judge America at the same time in order for the world to see that he is God. He is a jealous God. Let's pray that President Trump stops saying this and understands it is God who neither sleeps nor slumbers and is the one that protects Israel.
0: You're listening to Crosstalk on VCY America and our Friday News Roundup and Comment program today. By the way, the Epoch Times reporting that federal agents arrested 905 suspects and rescued 180 victims of human trafficking, including 30 children during the FIFA World Cup, officials reported on July 29th. While Americans and international visitors were enjoying the FIFA World Cup, the men and women of the U.S. Immigration and Customs Enforcement law enforcement hard at work cracking down on human trafficking operations in FIFA host cities across the country. So the worst area was South Florida. The largest number of human trafficking arrests there, 190 arrests there. Kansas City also, similar operation by law enforcement, 19 arrests in the Kansas City area with rescue of 9 children, according to the FBI. Taking your calls here today on Crosstalk, we begin with Mark in Tucson, Arizona. Mark, you're on the air.
4: Hey, Jim. I believe one of the main reasons why the deep state has been able to con the American public so often is because their officials are regarded as experts. So the comeback would be, so why would we dare fail an expert?
0: Yeah, yeah.
4: So where I'm going with this is that brings me to Anthony Fauci.
0: Yeah.
4: It seems to me the only thing that Fauci has down to a science is deception. So that's the thing that I think the deep state uses, is they put all these people in expert positions. They pose as wolves in sheep's clothing, and too many of the Americans are duped as a result of that.
0: Thanks, Mark.
4: That's my comment.
0: Appreciate your thoughts today. Sam in Chippewa Falls, Wisconsin, you're on the air.
5: Yeah, Brother Jim, great show. I saw those people from Morocco that were rushing to Spain.
0: Yeah.
5: Spain, and I was wondering, what's the other side of the story? What are all they running from, Jim?
0: Well,
5: what's going on over there that wants them to leave like that?
0: Well, did you notice these are all young men?
5: Of course.
0: And Muslim. So,
5: well,
0: it's very interesting to see that take place. And evidently the Supreme Court in Spain just said, well, if they come by sea, you know, then you have to bring them in and go through this process. So that's why you see so many people coming through the water there. But the celebrations, I mean, it was like, you know, Katie barred the door. We're all going and came through en masse. But
5: right. So they're coming over for a reason.
0: Yeah, I'm confident there is reason, and it's not to assimilate into society there. Thanks.
5: Wild world, Brother Jim. Yeah. Lord's in charge.
0: So. Amen. Thank you for the call. Lois in Dallas, Texas, you're on the air.
6: Praise Lord Jesus, Messiah, the Holy Father, Holy Jesus, Holy Spirit, King James Bible prophecy. I have a question and a comment. I saw a story about the Terminator, the new Terminator robot from China. I mean, amazing. And I just like to ask the body of Christ, you know, the Bible says in the last days, we know that demons have to have a body to inhabit. Do you think that they could use a bot body? Oh, praise Lord Jesus, he loves you.
0: Yeah, thank you so much. Well, certainly there is much evil in this world, and that evil stems from the evil one, Satan himself. And so whatever means possible, certainly there's going to be deception, there's going to be evil, hatred in this world as well. And as we shared just the other day, the thief cometh not but for to steal, to kill, and destroy. But praise God, Jesus said, I'm come that you might have life and might have it more abundantly. Alice is calling from Arkansas. You're on the air, Alice.
7: Thank you so much for taking the call. Glad you have heard some of the hearing. What a pitiful man. Someday he will stand before the righteous judge, my Savior, Jesus Christ. He can't plead the Fifth Amendment. Everybody's sins will be there. And of course, Christ forgives. But how sad that man did so much damage in America. I pity him. I do. But I also want to say, God help us all. The Bible says if our heart condemns us not, then have we confidence toward God. I'm so glad I can keep my heart before the Lord and know that he loves me and that I can live for his pleasure.
0: Amen.
7: truly my greatest pleasure is to strive to please the God who's done so much for me.
0: Thank you, Alice. Thank you for your call. Ryan in Ostrander, Minnesota, you're on the air.
8: Yeah, what about the contaminated water? You think about the contaminated water that's going on here.
0: Yeah, we covered a story just the other day with especially the abortion drugs in it and the contamination that is there. Liberty Council and groups have been talking about that for some time. So, yeah, contaminated water, and we need to get down to the bottom of that, especially as it relates to the abortion drugs that are permeating water and found in the cities that have taken the water samples from as well. Thanks for that issue. By the way, folks, interesting that in Virginia, the Virginia State Senate, Robert Spencer reporting, Senator Saddam Aslan Salim has introduced Senate Bill 624, legislation that would define Islamophobia within Virginia's assault laws and require law enforcement to track crimes allegedly motivated by anti-Islam bias. The bill would amend Virginia's existing assault statute to recognize Islamophobia as malicious prejudice or hatred directed toward Islam. Eddie in Glendale, Arizona, you're on the air.
9: Motivated by anti-Islam.
0: Hello, Eddie, you're on the air.
10: Yes, sir.
0: Go ahead, you're on the air.
10: Hey, I just want to say we got to, forget the past. We got to look at these Islamists coming, like Mondani coming into our country and getting control. We got to stop these people. Ungodly people getting control of a godly nation. I thank you.
0: Okay, thank you for your thoughts. Thanks for listening as well. And friends, there is much that is taking place around the world. By the way, Hamas Link Care Group is going to hold a convention in D.C. right after the 9/11 anniversary called CareCon. It's a convention that's going to be in D.C., and they have a whole training manual on meeting with legislators, men and women of Congress, the House and Senate, during their August recess. In essence, a training manual how to expand and to advocate for Islamic issues with your member of Congress as they're on August recess coming up. Our time is gone. Friends, don't forget that daily verse of scripture to encourage you. Text FEAR NOT to 414-930-7676. The Lord's Day is coming. I trust this Lord's Day you'll be in a Bible-believing

0: course, with the moon.
1: Space tracking experts say that on Wednesday, a drifting SpaceX rocket unintentionally will slam into the moon after launching two lunar landers more than a year ago. Space tracking expert Bill Gray says impact could be near Einstein Crater on the moon's sunlit western limb at 7 times the speed of sound. But scientists aren't too concerned about the piece of space junk as more and more items cram into orbit. The space crash is expected to happen in the wee hours Wednesday, and eastern parts of the U.S. and Canada, as well as much of South America, are expected to get the best views. I'm Donna Water.
0: Anthropic says its AI models hacked into 3 organizations during testing. This comes just days after OpenAI said its AI models went rogue and hacked into another company. Anthropic, based in San Francisco, posted on its website that it discovered the incidents after reviewing evaluation runs. This is SRN News.
2: Every day, someone will make a decision that will ultimately affect you. Circumstances lead to outcomes that can find you annoyed, but they can also leave you wondering, how will you make it? You didn't make those decisions, and they might not be decisions you would have made. God has made the best decisions, and they always lead to good outcomes. Don't blame him for the bad things that happen. Tell him thanks for unexpected and impressive outcomes. He specializes in those. 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

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Just when we think we might be getting ahead, something comes up. 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But for those who walk with Jesus, there is good news. The Bible tells us this life isn't the end. It is simply the beginning of something forever. Jesus never promised this life would be easy, but he does offer an amazing retirement plan for those who accept his offer. 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
3: And Paul, earnestly beholding the council, said, "Men and brethren, I have lived in all good conscience before God until this day." And the high priest Ananias commanded them that stood by him to smite him on the mouth. Then said Paul unto him, "God shall smite thee, thou whited wall. For sittest thou to judge me after the law, and commandest me to be smitten contrary to the law?" And they that stood by said, "Revilest thou God's high priest?" Then said Paul, "I wist not, brethren, that he was the high priest. For it is written, Thou shalt not speak evil of the ruler of thy people." But when Paul perceived that the one part was Sadducees and the other Pharisees, he cried out in the council, "Men and brethren, I am a Pharisee, the son of a Pharisee. Of the hope and resurrection of the dead I am called in question." And when he had so said, there arose a dissension between the Pharisees and the Sadducees, and the multitude was divided. For the Sadducees say that there is no resurrection, neither angel nor spirit. But the Pharisees confess both. And there arose a great cry, and the scribes that were of the Pharisees' part arose and strove, saying, "We find no evil in this man, but if a spirit or an angel hath spoken to him, let us not fight against God." And when there arose a great dissension, the chief captain, fearing lest Paul should have been pulled in pieces of them, commanded the soldiers to go down and to take him by force from among them and to bring him into the castle. And the night following, the Lord stood by him and said, "Be of good cheer, Paul, for as thou hast testified of me in Jerusalem, so must thou bear witness also at Rome." And when it was day, certain of the Jews banded together and bound themselves under a curse, saying that they would neither eat nor drink till they had killed Paul. And they were more than 40 which had made this conspiracy. And they came to the chief priests and elders and said, "We have bound ourselves under a great curse, that we will eat nothing until we have slain Paul. Now therefore, ye with the council, signify to the chief captain that he bring him down unto you tomorrow, as though ye would inquire something more perfectly concerning him. And we, or ever he come near, are ready to kill him." And when Paul's sister's son heard of their lying in wait, he went and entered into the castle and told Paul. Then Paul called one of the centurions unto him and said, "Bring this young man unto the chief captain, for he hath a certain thing to tell him." So he took him and brought him to the chief captain and said, "Paul the prisoner called me unto him and prayed me to bring this young man unto thee, who hath something to say unto thee." Then the chief captain took him by the hand and went with him aside privately and asked him, "What is that thou hast to tell me?" And he said, "The Jews have agreed to desire thee that thou wouldest bring down Paul tomorrow into the council, as though they would inquire somewhat of him more perfectly. But do not thou yield unto them, for there lie in wait for him of them more than 40 men, which have bound themselves with an oath that they will neither eat nor drink till they have killed him. And now are they ready, looking for a promise from thee." So the chief captain then let the young man depart, and charged him, "See thou tell no man that thou hast showed these things to me." And he called unto him 2 centurions, saying, "Make ready 200 soldiers to go to Caesarea, and horsemen 60, and spearmen 200, at the 3rd hour of the night. And provide them beasts that they may set Paul on, and bring him safe unto Felix the governor." And he wrote a letter after this manner. Claudius Lysias, unto the most excellent governor Felix, sendeth greeting. This man was taken of the Jews and should have been killed of them. Then came I with an army and rescued him, having understood that he was a Roman. And when I would have known the cause wherefore they accused him, I brought him forth into their council, whom I perceived to be accused of questions of their law, but to have nothing laid to his charge worthy of death or of bonds. And when it was told me how that the Jews laid wait for the man, I sent straightway to thee, and gave commandment to his accusers also to say before thee what they had against him. Farewell. Then the soldiers, as it was commanded them, took Paul and brought him by night to Antipatris. On the morrow they left the horsemen to go with him and returned to the castle, who, when they came to Caesarea and delivered the epistle to the governor, presented Paul also before him. And when the governor had read the letter, he asked of what province he was, and when he understood that he was of Cilicia, "I will hear thee," said he, "when thine accusers are also come." And he commanded him to be kept in Herod's judgment hall.
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0: bombing operation as the state seeks to halt its operations and force the company to forfeit its profits. New York joins a growing number of states filing lawsuits against Kalshi and other companies in dispute with President Trump's administration over who regulates the fast-growing prediction market. New York's lawsuit was filed yesterday in state Supreme Court in Manhattan. More details at srnnews.com.
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1: Welcome to Joy and Living. I'm Rhonda Autry. The meaning and purpose of life has been discussed and debated since creation. What is the purpose of mankind? What makes life meaningful? And what happens when a person dies? Answers to these and similar questions define a person's philosophy or way of thinking. Many of these philosophies are found in the book of Ecclesiastes. Today, Becca Horton, a ladies' Bible study teacher, will begin a series of lessons on Ecclesiastes. In this lesson, she will give an overview of the book and talk about the author, King Solomon. Now here's Becca.
2: Today we study the book of Ecclesiastes. It only has 12 chapters, rather small. We'll spend most of our time in the front part of it. The author of the book is Solomon. He was the son of David, and for 40 years he was king in Israel, in Israel's greatest period of history. Solomon's reign was a glorious reign when Israel was the top leading nation, the richest nation of the world, and the most respected. Oh, it was their days of glory. Well, to understand the book a little better, we need to get a little background about Solomon, the author. Well, as I said, he was king. Before him, his father, David, was the great King David, who had a heart after God. Now, David and Solomon, none of the kings, nobody's perfect. But David loved the Lord with all of his heart. He fell a couple of times. And God punished him because God loves all of his children. He loves his children enough to chasten us when we need it. And he'll do it because he loves us that much. But David loved the Lord, and he instilled in Solomon also a great love for God. Now, David was the warrior. He went out and did all the battles, and he subdued all the enemies. So when Solomon inherited the throne, there were no enemies to fight. And so it was just a time of peace and prosperity and tranquility and idealism. After Solomon became king, there's something very interesting that happened that I think we need to turn to and look at. 1 Kings chapter 3, verse 5 and 7 through 13. That will give us a good insight to how Solomon was qualified to write this book. All right, 1 Kings chapter 3. Verse 3, it says, Solomon loved the Lord, walking in his statutes. Verse 5, in Gibeon the Lord appeared to Solomon in a dream by night. And God said, ask what I shall give thee. And Solomon said, thou hast showed unto thy servant David my father great mercy, according as he walked before thee in truth and in righteousness and in uprightness of heart with thee. And thou hast kept for him this great kindness, that thou hast given him a son to sit on his throne as it is this day. And now, O Lord my God, thou hast made thy servant king instead of David, my father. And I am but a little child. Now he's really in his 20s. He's a young man. But in his own eyes, he's being honest with God. I am but a little child. I know not how to go out or come in. God, I don't even know how to behave myself as a king. I don't always know when I'm supposed to stand, when I'm supposed to sit, and how I'm supposed to eat, and how I'm supposed to do this. And there's so many things that I don't know. Oh, God, I need you. Isn't that wonderful? That's a wonderful position to be in. Verse 8, and thy servant is in the midst of thy people, which thou hast chosen, a great people that cannot be numbered nor counted for multitude. Give therefore thy servant an understanding heart to judge thy people, that I may discern between good and bad. For who is able to judge this thy so great a people? Now, what is his request? What if God said to you, ask, what do you want me to do for you? Would you scratch your head and say, Lord, I could use about $1 million, $5 million maybe. Lord, I'd like this big thing here, or I'd like this. What would you ask? Solomon said, Lord, I've got a big job. I've got to judge your people, God. I need help. I've got to judge between what's good and what's bad, what's right and what's wrong, and I don't always know. And several years ago, as I was reading this verse, I put a little note down. That's the purpose of a ruler, to be able to judge between what's good and what's bad, what's right and what's wrong. And so as we elect our officials, that ought to be a strong characteristic that we look for. And verse 10, and the speech pleased the Lord. It pleases me too, doesn't it, you? You know what this shows us? That God listens to our prayers, listens to what we ask, and some things please God, and some things don't please God. God's a person. He's not a machine. He's not an it. He's a being who has feelings, who has likes, who has dislikes. We're made in His image. I like that. The speech pleased the Lord, that Solomon had asked this thing. And God said unto him, because thou hast asked this thing, and hast not asked for thyself long life, neither hast asked riches for thyself, nor hast asked the life of thine enemies, but is asked for thyself understanding to discern judgment. Behold, I have done according to thy words. Lo, I have given thee a wise and an understanding heart, so that there was none like thee before thee, neither after thee shall any arise like unto thee. Wow! Right like that, Solomon was given the gift of wisdom from God. He's the wisest man who's ever lived, who ever will live. Now you say, what about Jesus Christ? Jesus Christ is God. He's on a different plane than Solomon. And then I like verse 13. And I have also given thee that which thou hast not asked, both riches and honor, so that there shall not be any among the kings like unto thee all thy days. Well, we'll turn back to Ecclesiastes now. This is the background. Solomon had this wonderful gift from God. He's going to be qualified to write this book as the wisest and the richest man who's ever lived. So what is the theme of the book of Ecclesiastes? Well, it's the emptiness of man's philosophies. And what are some key words that we're going to run into over and over and over, and you need to have a real clear understanding of them? One of them is the word vanity. 37 times it appears in this book, vanity. It just means emptiness. Another phrase we will run into over and over is under the sun. Under the sun. Man that is under the sun. Now that seems a little strange. What does that mean? Well, we'll get into it. That's our little clue. 29 times that phrase will be used. It means earthbound. You know, just here on earth. Not with God. Not in the spiritual realm. Just plain earthy. Earthbound. Material world is what it will mean. God wants us not to be earthbound and just involved in the material. He wants us to grow spiritually. Man is on earth. Now, all of us on earth, the highest thing that we see with great, strong importance is the sun, right? Now, oh, we see the little stars twinkle, but they're so far away, and this is the great big thing that life on earth is dependent on. Life on earth is not dependent upon the stars, but it certainly is the sun. Everybody lives under the sun. Everybody. But God wants us to go beyond the sun, the physical sun, and look up above beyond to God. In fact, we could say God wants us to look to the S-O-N, the sun, Jesus Christ in heaven. So every person lives under the S-U-N. Only believers who come to know Jesus Christ live above the sun and under the S-O-N, Son of God. This book is only going to be about man on earth. Now, the book of Proverbs, which Solomon also wrote, that gives us God's wisdom from his perspective, which encompasses all of it. But the book of Ecclesiastes will stay right down here. We will look at how your neighbor thinks, your person down the street thinks, the person you work with, some family members think, how you used to think. If you're not a believer, how you still think. And so it's a book of the emptiness of man's philosophies. You know what the word Bible means? It means library. It's a book of books. It's a little library. There are all types of literature. There's narrative, and this is poetry also. There's drama, there's history, there's sermons, there are biographies. And there's a book of God's philosophy, Proverbs. It's appropriate, I believe, for God to have included in the Bible a little short book on the philosophies of man that are earthbound, so we will have a comprehension and an understanding of it. And therefore, we won't be so critical. And we won't look down our noses at why this person thinks that. We'll say, oh, I understand why they think it. I understand why they think that way. Now, it may not be right what they think, but I can understand why they think it. I'm glad he put this little book in the Bible. The purpose of the book is to show how all of man's philosophies, that is the best reasoning that man can come to under the sun on earth, are all empty. They're all vain. The only way to be above the sun is to be born again. You have to have a second birth to be born again. And that's why Jesus said to Nicodemus, a religious ruler. I mean, he was high up in the religious system of Judaism. Jesus said, you'll never even see the kingdom of heaven. You can't even know anything about up here until you're born again. Now, the book of Ecclesiastes will accurately record man's wrong philosophies. So we've got to keep that straight. If we don't, you get in confusion, because we're going to read some statements that are wrong. But we'll know in its setting, it portrays man's wrong views, philosophy. Let's not get hung up with the word philosophy. Sometimes people think that's deep, intellectual. Listen, let's not get intimidated with that word. It just means what you believe about life. And most people are very simple what they believe about life. We're going to see that some people just think, have a good time. While we're here, let's just have a good time. Let's just live it up and have a good time. That's their philosophy. Real short and simple. There are other people who say, I think you got to work. And that's going to be their philosophy. All their life, they're just working, working, working. They're accomplishing things. Maybe they're very successful, but that's their philosophy. So the word philosophy is not difficult. Just what you think about life. What's the main purpose of life?
1: Today, Becca has explained that a philosophy is simply how a person views life. A person's philosophy often determines their actions and lifestyle. As Christians, we need to reject worldly philosophies and cultivate a God-honoring one. Ecclesiastes 12:13 says, "Let us hear the conclusion of the whole matter. Fear God and keep His commandments, for this is the whole duty of man." I'm Rhonda Autry with Joy in Living.

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0: It's time again for Odyssey Middle School's fall theater production. This year, we're doing The Minestrone Man, a play that requires a whole truckload of musical ability. Unfortunately, Matthew Parker and I don't have a truckload. More like a thimble load. But my brother Barrett, well, let me tell you, he'll get the lead as Tony Anthony, the trombone player, if there is any justice in this world. Good job, Barrett!
1: Thanks, Sam.
0: The competition at the auditions can get pretty intense. Emotions run high, egos are bruised. Pride is but a dim ship on the sea of memory. But there's no business like show business, especially if that business leads to murder. Okay, maybe not murder, but let me warn you, this is one of the more bizarre cases that yours truly, Emily Jones, and my sidekick Matthew Parker have ever tackled. I call it the mystery of the Phantom of the School Musical. Nah, too many words. Never mind. Hey, we could call it stage fright. Yeah. Anyway, let's get back to a couple of weeks ago at Odyssey Middle School's famed Taft-Hartley Theater, where plays have been performed for many years. The theater was named after Thelma B. Taft and Roosevelt P. Hartley, two of Odyssey's favorite performers back in the day. And there we were, wading into that theatrical stream on the day the cast assignments were announced on the bulletin board. Matthew and I didn't get a part, but we did get to be stage managers for the production.
1: Oh, I didn't get in!
0: Oh, you didn't want to get in anyway, Matthew. You wanted to be a stage manager.
2: I did?
0: Sure you did. You hate the spotlight.
2: I do.
0: Yes, Matthew, you do.
2: I'm amazed at how much you know about me that I don't even know.
1: Hey, guys.
0: Hey.
1: So, how's the casting for the play?
2: Great. If you're Barrett Jones and you wanted the leading role of Tony Anthony.
1: Really? I got it? Yes!
0: Congratulations. I knew you'd get it.
1: Yeah, congrats, Barrett. There's no better Tony Anthony.
0: Uh-uh.
1: Oh, thanks, guys. I don't know what to say.
3: You're going down, Barrett.
1: Jay, I didn't see you there.
3: Feeling pretty good about yourself today, Barrett?
1: Yeah, I suppose so. Did you get in the play, Jay?
3: Ugh, you know I didn't get in. Ugh.
1: Actually, I didn't know that.
3: Yeah, sure. You can gloat all you want.
1: Gloat?
3: But you're gonna rue the day. Rue the day.
1: What?
3: Rue the day!
0: Okay, what is your problem, Jay?
1: You're creeping me out.
0: Yeah.
3: Someday, very soon, Barrett, I will show you who's really the best. You will rue the day. You will.
1: Okay. Okay. I'm sorry to interrupt, but do you even know what rue the day means?
3: No.
1: Thought so.
3: But believe me, Barrett, when that day comes, you will rue like you've never rued the day before.
1: Yeah. Okay, Jay.
3: Just consider yourself warned. Rue it. Rue that day. Rue coming at you. Rue.
0: Okay, bye-bye.
2: Jay is going for supervillain status.
1: I'll say.
0: Oh, who cares? He's all bluff. The show must go on. Right, Barrett?
1: That's right. The show must go on.
0: Practice began the very next day, after school with Miss Adelaide directing. Everyone was pretty jazzed, except maybe for Matthew. He and I had a lot of work ahead of us.
4: Okay, places, everyone. Places, everyone. Oh, my. This is going to be one very long production.
0: Hi, Miss Adelaide. Matthew and I are ready to manage the stage. Right, Matthew?
2: Yeah, can't wait.
4: Oh, good. I didn't know if you two were actually going to show up.
2: Oh, yeah.
0: We're here.
4: Mr. Stolfitz?
5: Yeah, coming. Okay, here I am.
4: Emily, Matthew, this is Charlie Stolfitz, the director of the Theater Guild. They borrowed our facility this summer for their production of... what was it, Charlie?
5: It was the Pirates of Penance.
4: Ah, that's right. It was about pirates who repent of their pillaging ways.
5: It didn't go over very well.
4: There are some set pieces he needs help moving out.
0: Well, lead the way, Mr. Stuff, Mr. Schlupp, sir.
5: Okay, come on.
2: You're new to Odyssey, aren't you?
5: Yes, though I was once considered to be a theatrical visionary on Broadway.
0: Really? By who?
5: People. Important people. And now, This is what I'm reduced to. Okay, here we are. Stay put until I turn on the lights.
6: Wow! Look at all this stuff! A palm tree? Ooh, a ship's mast!
5: Oh, let's get cracking. All these set pieces have to get moved to the storage area beneath the stage. The stairs are over there. Let's go. Chop, chop.
6: Give me a hand with this palm tree, Matthew.
1: Okay, hold on.
2: Oh, yuck! What's this?
6: Hey! That almost hit my foot.
1: Sorry. What's this stuff all over the tree?
6: It's just paint spattering. It's a typical theater technique. From a distance, it gives the set pieces a weathered look.
1: Oh, good. Whew! For a minute there, I thought they were bird droppings.
5: Actually, those are bird droppings.
6: Ouch! That did hit my foot!
1: Are those bird droppings covering everything?
5: Well, pretty much. It's just another sad detail in the sordid story of my play.
6: Ooh, what happened?
5: Well, I had a choice between rigging a plastic parrot on the pirate captain's shoulder or buying a real one. I wanted authenticity, so I decided to use a real one. Let's just say it was another bad choice.
1: Are there any gloves around here? I don't want to touch this stuff with my bare hands.
5: Well, I have some gloves in my truck, but they're all left-handed.
1: Okay.
6: Well, it didn't take long for us to move all that stuff into the storage area. After we finished, Matthew and I got a chance to watch Barrett practice his big number, a duet with Priscilla Peterson.
4: Okay, okay, quiet everyone. Barrett, Priscilla, are you ready?
1: Yes, Miss Adelaide.
6: Yes, Miss Adelaide.
4: Oh, all right, now, this is the scene where Tony Anthony is showing off for the local girl. Okay, and a one, and a two, and a...
6: Oh! What was that?
1: I don't know.
6: That didn't sound good.
1: Miss Adelaide?
4: It may have just been the central air kicking in.
1: The central air kicking in?
4: Well, they did redo the ductwork at some point. But let's just keep going, kids. I'm sure there's nothing to worry about. Are we ready? And a one, and a two, and I'm happy and I'm...

0: was not the sanctuary kicking in Miss Adelaide. No.
1: I think you're right.
2: Woo the dead!
3: What? Did you hear that?
2: Woo the dead!
0: Em, what's going on here?
3: I have no idea.
0: Okay, Jay. We know it's you. Quit playing games and come out. Now!
1: Jay, if that's you, I'm going to have a word with your parents. Jay? Jay?
3: If that's Jay, he's really good.
0: And if it's not Jay, I'm never setting foot in this theater again.
3: There's one way to find out. Where's my cell phone? Oh, here.
0: What are you doing?
3: I'm calling Jay.
0: Why? He won't be home. He's around here somewhere. He has to be.
3: Exactly. Hello?
4: Yo.
3: May I speak with Jay, please?
4: Why? Who is this?
3: Oh, hi, Jay. Just wanted to check to make sure that you're at home. Talk to you later.
4: Hey, I'm gonna steal you.
3: It wasn't Jay. He's at home.
1: Not Jay.
0: That's it. I'm out of here.
3: Yeah.
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3: Needless to say, getting Barrett back on that stage the next day was going to take some work.
0: No way! I'm done. My theatrical career is over.
3: All right, just calm down, Barrett. Have you forgotten how wonderful you are up there?
0: I don't care. It's hard to play the trombone when you're screaming with fear.
6: And the cool factor goes completely out the window.
3: Look, Barrett, somebody's playing a prank. That's all. You're not going to let somebody's prank scare you out of a role that you were born to play, are you?
0: Sure.
3: You'd give it all up for a prank. It's no prank, Emily. What, Priscilla? Have you guys ever heard of the Phantom of the Taft-Hartley?
0: Huh? The what?
3: Oh, brother. Here's what I heard. 50 years ago, the Taft-Hartley Theater was built. And then right after that, Roosevelt Hartley died under mysterious circumstances. Yeah, what kind of mysterious circumstances? Nobody knows. That's why they're mysterious. Anyway, ever since then, he has haunted the theater.
0: What? Haunted?
3: That's ridiculous.
6: I've heard the same thing, Emily.
3: Yeah, well, hearing it doesn't make it true, Matthew. True or not, the entire cast has decided that they won't rehearse anymore until that phantom, or whatever it is, has been found. You are kidding me. The whole cast is afraid? Uh-huh. Somebody is supposed to tell Miss Adelaide this afternoon. Barrett, listen to me. This is all just a lot of nonsense. There are no phantoms. Got it? I can't believe you're thinking of going back into that theater to tell Miss Adelaide that you're chickening out of the production.
0: You're right, Em.
3: Good.
0: There's no way I'm going back in that theater to meet her. You'll have to talk to her floor, since you're the only one who isn't afraid.
3: What?
0: Oh, and pick up my trombone, will you? I left it there because of the stampede out of the building, you know?
3: There's no point in recounting the argument that followed. Good sense didn't prevail. So, I had to go back to the Taft-Hartley Theater that afternoon to tell Miss Adelaide about the cast's decision. And I had to drag Matthew along.
6: I don't want to go. I heard that Hartley lost his head and rides a horse.
3: That's Ichabod Crane. Stop being such a coward. There's no headless phantom of the theater. Now let's go inside and talk to Miss Adelaide. Maybe she can figure out how to save this production.
1: I think we'll cancel practice today.
3: Miss Adelaide, what's wrong?
1: Wrong? Oh, nothing. That is, I was in there alone.
3: Uh-huh.
1: Waiting for everyone, and well...
6: You heard that voice again, didn't you?
1: Voice? What voice?
3: Don't tell me you're afraid of it.
1: No, of course not. But I have to think of the children. We can't rehearse if they're afraid.
6: That's okay, since none of the cast will work on it anyway.
3: Matthew!
1: Oh, then that works out perfectly. I'll be in touch. Bye-bye now.
6: Mission accomplished. I'm going home.
3: No, you aren't. We're going inside.
6: to get Barrett's trombone?
3: That, and to solve this mystery.
6: I was afraid you were going to say that.
0: Well, here's Barrett's trombone. Let's go.
3: Not so fast.
0: But I don't like empty theaters. They're always so dark and empty.
3: Be brave. Now, let's make our way backstage.
0: But I can hardly see anything. It's even darker back there.
3: Well, there's a light switch on the back wall.
0: I don't like this. Where's the light switch?
3: It's just over there, I think.
0: You think?
3: Well, since when am I an expert on theatrical lighting?
0: What was that?
3: It's an old theater. The floorboards make noise.
0: Hey, what was that? Did you feel it? The air moved.
3: The air conditioning just came on, that's all.
0: The same air conditioning that shouts Rue the Day?
3: Stop. Let's wait and see.
0: Yikes! It did it again! We're being attacked by the Phantom!
3: Calm down, Matthew. Be still.
0: I'm getting out of here.
3: Matthew, don't! Matthew? Where are you?
7: Down here.
3: Down where?
7: Somebody put a hole in the middle of the stage.
3: Oh, wait. It's a trap door to the storage room. Are you all right?
7: Yeah.
3: Hang on. I'm coming down.
7: I suggest you use the stairs.
3: Okay. Oh, wow. It's even darker down here.
0: Yeah, I can't tell you how happy I am about that.
3: Can you stand up?
0: Yeah.
3: Hey, did you hear that?
0: Hear what?
3: Look, there's a light.
0: Where?
3: There, under that door. Isn't that a dressing room? We put some stage props in it yesterday.
0: Oh, yeah. You know, my ankle is fine. Let's get out of here.
3: Cut it out. Let's hurry before whoever it is escapes.
0: You first.
3: Come on, Matthew. Let's go. Okay, ready? I'll open the door. One, two, three. Aha!
8: What?
3: Jay?
0: So you are the Phantom.
8: Out of my way.
3: Get him, Matthew!
0: Catch him, Em!
3: I can't catch him!
0: Over there! Where'd he go?
3: I don't know! Okay, I won't describe the chase through the theater, especially since we weren't able to catch Jay. Apparently he knew about the other stairway and exit that we didn't know about.
0: Okay, so that was weird.
3: Did you see what he was wearing?
0: Yeah, a big black cape. Definitely proof that Jay's the Phantom.
3: I don't know.
0: What? Didn't you see him? Come on, why else would he be here? Rue the Day, remember? He has to be the Phantom.
3: Then how did he fly past us? He couldn't be upstairs flying around and downstairs playing dress-up all at the same time.
0: The same way he spooked everyone yesterday while he was still at home.
3: And how did he do that?
0: I don't know. But we have to tell Miss Adelaide.
3: Not yet. Something's bothering me about this. I need a few more questions answered.
0: Like what?
3: Like, why did Jay run all the way down to that stairway when the trapdoor stairs were closer and easier to use?
0: Beats me.
3: That gives me an idea. An idea that may solve this mystery. Matthew, tell everybody to meet me here tomorrow afternoon.
0: Nobody's coming back here until the Phantom is caught.
3: Which is exactly what I plan to do. Tell them to be here if they want to see the Phantom for themselves.
9: 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We always love hearing from you.
10: All right, Matthew, we're all here, and I'm sure we're very excited about meeting this mysterious Phantom. Where's Emily? And why does this place smell like popcorn? Matthew?
0: I don't know where she is. I thought...
3: I'm right here. Oh, calm down.
0: Do you have it? Did you catch the Phantom?
3: I'll get to that in a minute, but first I'd like to say something. Hello, everybody. How are you feeling? Pretty scared? I guess so, since nothing causes people to be scared more than irrational fear. That's right, I said irrational. because that's what you've all been. Imagine being willing to give up on your art and your talent and your courage all because of fear. Well, guess what? There's someone who didn't do that, and I'd like to introduce him to you. Jay, step out, please.
0: There he is. I knew it was him.
3: Calm down. Jay isn't the Phantom. Are you, Jay?
11: No. I am not the Phantom.
0: Of course you are. You've been out to jinx my performance since the day Miss Adelaide turned you down for the part. Rue the day, remember?
6: That's right. And why did we find you here yesterday wearing that cape?
12: Yeah.
10: Quiet, everybody. Go on, Emily.
3: Jay's behavior isn't what you think. Yes, he planned his revenge for not getting the part, but his plan was to get an early start practicing for the next production, which Miss Adelaide posted on the bulletin board. What was the play, Jay?
11: Dr. Jekyll and Mr. Heidelberg.
3: Which is why he was wearing that cape. He was rehearsing.
11: Yeah, I thought I should start now because it's two parts, which gives me, you know, double the exposure that Barrett is getting now.
3: yeah, okay. And the phrase, rue the day?
11: Got it from the play.
3: There you have it. Jay is not the Phantom.
0: Then who is? You still haven't explained the voice.
6: And what about the swoosh? How do you explain the swoosh?
7: I didn't know about a swoosh. We got swooshed yesterday. Very cool and very creepy.
3: And that's why I asked Mr. Charlie Schlutz, the theater guy, to join us today as well. Mr. Schlutz... Yeah, okay, can you take it from here?
13: Mm-hmm. I'm sorry that all of you have been dragged into the orbit of my celestial universe of bad luck. During the summer's production of The Pirates of Penance, I bought a parrot from the Pet Vista shop over by the Odyssey Mall.
7: That's a nice place. They have hamsters.
6: Yeah.
13: As some of you know, the whole play was, well, a disaster. And the worst of it was when the parrot flew away during our last show. The back exits were open, so I assumed that she flew outside, but now I know she didn't. She's been here the whole time, living in the rafters of this very theater.
3: Mm-hmm. And to prove it, I'm going to bring out some parrot popcorn.
10: Parrot popcorn?
3: It's popcorn with some olive oil and nutritional yeast, no-salt garlic powder, and a no-salt herb mix sprinkled over the top. Parrots love it. Polly wants some popcorn?
13: Actually, her name is Winifred.
3: Oh, Winifred wants some popcorn? Cool. Whoa, okay. There you are. Who's a pretty bird? Who's a pretty bird, huh?
6: Hey, that doesn't sound like the voice we heard.
3: It does if you turn on the wireless mic and affect it through a hidden sound system.
10: Is it that lovely?
6: Wow, how does a parrot know how to set up a sound system?
3: A parrot doesn't, Matthew, but a human does.
10: What human, Emily?
3: Mr. Schlop... Mr. Sh... him!
13: What? What are you saying?
3: I'm saying that none of these were coincidences. In fact, you've been the mastermind of everything that's happened.
10: What? Explain yourself, Emily.
3: That's easy. Jay, who suggested that the best revenge was to get a head start on the next play?
11: Mr. Stolfitz.
3: And who gave you access to the dressing room to wear the costumes and practice the lines?
11: Mr. Stolfitz.
3: And who was here often enough to teach the parrot to say your signature phrase, rue the day?
12: Rue the day?
3: Something he couldn't have learned just by hearing you say it once.
11: I know this one. Mr. Stolfitz.
3: Exactly.
10: But why would he want to sabotage our production?
3: Do you want to explain, Mr. Stol... You, or shall I?
13: I guess I'll have to do it.
3: And maybe you should do it without playing that character you've been playing all this time.
13: Yes. Well, maybe you're right. You see, the truth is, I came to Odyssey as an experiment. For the past year, I've been filming myself and everything I've done as a piece of, well, I like to think of it as experimental theater. The horrible play we did in the summer, spooking you all as the Phantom. It was all part of my plan to impress Broadway producers with my prowess as an actor and my powers to convince rational people to do absurdly irrational things. I mean, why else would people allow me to do a terrible play like The Pirates of Penance? It's ridiculous. Just as it was ridiculous for sensible adults and young people to actually believe that a phantom existed in this theater. But now, I have everything I need for my triumphal return, and I thank you all.
10: It was all like a bad reality show?
13: Well, more or less. And with that, I am off to Broadway and a successful career on stage where I belong. Just as soon as I get you all to sign the release forms. You don't mind, do you?
3: Of course we do. You can't use us as dupes and puppets just to further your career.
0: Will we be on television?
13: Most certainly.
0: Where do I sign?
3: The show must go on is a great motto. At least in this case it is. Because the show did go on, and it was a huge hit. Barrett really wowed everyone with his trombone. Priscilla looked genuinely swept off her feet. And Miss Adelaide couldn't have been happier. And I might add, the sets looked fantastic, thanks to a couple of can-do stage managers that could multitask.
0: Yeah, can-do is an apt description.
6: Hey, Em, have you noticed the pattern with our mysteries?
3: You mean that I usually solve them with my uncanny ability and prowess as a detective?
6: Actually, I was thinking about how they're animal-related.
3: Oh, well, maybe next time we'll get out of that rut.
6: Or not.
3: Guess we'll find out together, huh?
6: You betcha.
3: Come on.
9: 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Stage Fright was written by Kirby Atkins, with sound design by Nathan Jones, music by John Campbell. Our cast included Christina Pacelli, Zach Callison, Andy Pessoa, and Barbara Niles. And I'm Chris, hoping you'll join us again next time for more Adventures in Odyssey.
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0: No one is as capable of gratitude as one who has emerged from the darkness of night. In the words of the psalmist, he brought me up also out of a horrible pit, out of the miry clay, and set my feet upon a rock and established my goings.
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0: John Cornyn of Texas and Tom Tillis of North Carolina, both on the Senate Judiciary Committee, say they won't support Todd Blanche's nomination for Attorney General until they see a promise in writing the Anti-Weaponization Fund is indeed dead.
1: That's Bill Alexander, Ed Donahue reporting, actually. A pilot survives a military crash in California.
2: The U.S. Marine Corps says a pilot is in stable condition after ejecting from a military jet that crashed near Miramar Air Base near San Diego. The F-35B stealth fighter went down in a field. Video showed a plume of black smoke surrounded by flame-retardant foam, along with military vehicles and firefighters at the scene spraying down the smoking wreckage. Wade Lott says he saw the crash from his truck as he drove to work at a local concrete company. Lott says he saw two jets descending toward the runway, and the first landed without incident, but the second jet began slowing down, almost as if it were trying to hover. Lott says the pilot ejected and the parachute deployed just in time as the jet plowed into the runway right next to another plane.
1: Correspondent Jennifer King. A crisis at the border in Ceuta, a Spanish territory in North Africa, has led to unsubstantiated claims about Spain's migration policies. Local officials say around 60,000 migrants have entered Ceuta from Morocco in the past 24 hours. This is SRN News. Correspondent Michael Harrington reports on atheists attacking a flag in Missouri.
3: Under threat of a lawsuit by the Freedom From Religion Foundation, the firehouse in Diamond has taken down the Christian flag it had been flying. The flag, which many churches fly, is mostly white with a red cross on a field of blue. The foundation claims it is a symbol of, quote, white Christian nationalism and violates the so-called separation of church and state. The foundation spends most of its time trying to scour religious imagery from the public square. Michael Harrington reporting.
1: A coalition of Jewish organizations from seven nations says last year was the deadliest year for anti-Semitic violence this century. The J7 Large Communities Task Force Against Anti-Semitism reports that 20 people were murdered for simply being Jewish last year in the seven countries. The task force represents the U.S., U.K., Canada, Australia, France, Germany, and Argentina. This is SRN News. A SpaceX rocket is on a collision course with the moon.
4: Space tracking experts say that on Wednesday, a drifting SpaceX rocket unintentionally will slam into the moon after launching two lunar landers more than a year ago. Space tracking expert Bill Gray says impact could be near Einstein Crater on the moon's sunlit western limb at seven times the speed of sound. But scientists aren't too concerned about the piece of space junk as more and more items cram into orbit. The space crash is expected to happen in the wee hours Wednesday, and eastern parts of the U.S. and Canada, as well as much of South America, are expected to get the best views. I'm Donna Water.
1: Anthropic says its AI models hacked into three organizations during testing. This comes just days after OpenAI says its AI models went rogue and hacked into another company. Anthropic, based in San Francisco, posted on its website. More details at srnnews.com.
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1: 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The book of Genesis lays the foundation for all matters addressed in the rest of the Bible: the nature of God, His sovereignty in creation, man's purpose, sin, marriage, family, and why we need a Savior are all introduced and explained in Genesis. When we see that the first and most foundational book of the Bible can be trusted in all matters, including science, it builds confidence in the rest of the inspired Word all the way to Revelation. I'm Frank Sherwin, zoologist and research associate with the Institute for Creation Research. Join me for today's show of Science, Scripture, and Salvation. Imagine for a moment watching a hungry beetle eater like a toad or a frog seeing a delicious-looking beetle. Just as the amphibian shoots out his sticky tongue to snag the beetle, boom, there's an explosion at 212 degrees Fahrenheit from the back of the beetle, straight into the mouth of the hapless frog. The end result is the frog's tongue gets coated with a yellowish, foul-tasting residue. Well, this is the famous bombardier beetle, built by God to have complex muscle and nerve attachments and a tightly integrated combustion apparatus. You see, when in danger, the bombardier beetle mixes two different chemicals, hydroquinone, which is an organic compound, and hydrogen peroxide, an inorganic compound that's stored in two reservoirs within the beetle. The beetle then injects them into an explosion chamber. Within this design chamber, an enzyme is added called catalase, which causes a series of multiple discharges or explosions. The resulting steam, which is at 212 degrees Fahrenheit, the boiling point of water, is released through two nozzles or cannons at a distance of several feet. The hydroquinones oxidize into foul-smelling benzoquinones, which are highly irritating chemicals. The hydrogen peroxide quickly decomposes into oxygen and boiling water during this rapid discharge. In an editor's summary from Science magazine, April of 2015, the author states, and I quote, "Bombardier beetles shoot a toxic pulse at potential predators and other harassers. The toxic spray is created by a chemical reaction that occurs inside the beetle's body. Although the details of the reaction are known, how the beetle is able to precisely combine the chemicals at appropriate times and release the pulse at regular intervals has remained a mystery." Ardent et al. Used synchrotron X-ray imagery to observe the process as it occurs within live beetles. Expansion and contraction of an internal expansion membrane facilitate the precise cyclic injection of reactants and the subsequent ejection of toxic sprays that keep the beetle's predators at bay. End quote. As was mentioned, the bombardier beetle opens and closes the inlet valve to its combustion chamber with great precision, but it has yet to be fully understood. And if and when it is fully understood, will it point to design complexity or just mindless mutations? The beetle also controls the pressure and the direction of the explosion with pinpoint accuracy at whatever is trying to annoy it. Biologists thought the beetles generated one explosion, but it's now been shown to be multiple discharges at 300 pulses per second. Years ago, in a university laboratory in Southern California, I actually had the opportunity to gently hold a bombardier beetle between my fingers. Well, he evidently didn't like that, and I was able to experience firsthand, so to speak, the hot, defensive, explosive release of the angry bombardier beetle. And sure enough, my fingertips were soon coated with a foul, yellowish residue from the oxidized compounds. Creation scientists maintain all these parts of the bombardier beetle must work together from the start. It would be dangerous or useless to the beetle if these finely tuned structures came together through chance, time, and just natural processes. Indeed, how could a mechanism that delivers a carefully timed and aimed explosion evolve by alleged stepwise Darwinian processes? Is it just the result of time and chance and unguided natural developments? Or is it through plan and purpose and special creation? As one secular encyclopedia recently stated, and I quote, "The full evolutionary history of the beetle's unique defensive mechanism is unknown," end quote. Before the bombardier beetle can have any survival value, every part of the beetle's defensive apparatus must be in place. Years ago, evolutionist Richard Lewontin said that such, quote, "perfection of structure was," and ICR says, "is the chief evidence of a supreme designer," end quote. Well, creationists certainly agree. The very existence of this fascinating beetle argues against the ability of the natural selection to build irreducibly complex systems. And clearly, the systems involved with the bombardier beetle are very intricately complex. Scientists continue to learn from and adapt facets of this beetle's amazing physiology and anatomy. In fact, several years ago, creation researcher Andrew McIntosh of Leeds University in England won an award for a design of a pressure sprayer inspired by the design of the bombardier beetle. Now it's time for a short break. Stay with us.
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1: Welcome back to Science, Scripture, and Salvation, a radio ministry of the Institute for Creation Research. We were discussing how the biotechnology that is inspired by God's creation has given us technological apparatus and concepts that we have first can see by looking at God's creation. And this is true with Dr. Andrew McIntosh at Leeds University, where he won an award for design of a pressure sprayer inspired by the design of the bombardier beetle. Well, according to a press release from the Engineering and Physical Sciences Research Council, the micro-mist spray technology enables droplet size, temperature, and velocity to be closely controlled, allowing advancements in a variety of areas where the properties of the mist are critical. Such applications include the fuel injection, medical drug delivery systems, fire extinguishers, and fire suppression, all of which face major challenges relating to the demand of greater performance and reduced environmental impact. So Dr. Andrew McIntosh likens the beetle's defense mechanism to a pressure cooker controlled by a complicated system of valves, and I quote, "Essentially, it's a high-force steam cavitation explosion. Using a chamber less than 1 millimeter long, this amazing creature has the ability to change the rapidity of what comes out, its direction, and its consistency." Continuing the quote, "Nobody had studied the beetle from a physics and engineering perspective as we did," said Dr. McIntosh, "and we don't appreciate how much we would learn from it," end quote. So, how simple is this mechanism? Using intelligent design analysis, his team took 5 years to duplicate it for their invention. Isaiah chapter 30 and verse 6 says, "The burden against the beasts of the south, through a land of trouble and anguish, from which came the lioness and lion, the viper and fiery flying serpent." Well, sometimes when Christians read this, they get uncomfortable with fire-breathing animals. It seems mythological and unscientific. But as we have seen today, the bombardier beetle rapidly shoots out chemicals at the boiling point of water. So, is a fire-breathing dragon really that far-fetched? The Apostle Paul says in Romans chapter 1 and verse 20 that God's creation is clearly seen, and it's obvious that the bombardier beetle has intricate design features that points clearly to our all-wise designer. However, theistic evolutionists and atheistic evolutionists insist bombardier beetles, indeed all beetles, evolved from a non-beetle ancestor that in turn must have evolved from a non-arthropod deep in the evolutionary past. Well, arthropods are animals that have pair-jointed appendages and what is called a chitinous exoskeleton. And the insects are simply a small part of this large group called the phylum Arthropoda. Well, within the insects are the beetles, and beetles are incredibly numerous. Is there any evidence showing how this might have happened? A beetle evolving from some arthropod that through evolutionary time evolved from a non-arthropod? Well, the answer is there's absolutely no evidence of any kind of insect evolution, one kind of insect turning into another kind of insect through the alleged millions and millions of years of evolutionary time. In fact, bombardier beetles are obviously beetles, and the oldest beetle fossils are from the Lower Permian, approximately 300 million years old by evolutionary dating. But they're still beetles. Paleo Seminar said in the year 2010, a 296 million year old insect has been reclassified as a beetle, pushing back the origin of beetles by millions of years. We can safely say today that beetles have always been beetles as God has created them. In 1859, Charles Darwin wrote his infamous book called On the Origin of Species. And yet, ironically, one thing that he never discussed was the origin of species. We would add to this in the 21st century, where is the evidence for beetle evolution? They are certainly very, very common today, and they must have had an evolutionary origin, according to evolutionists, but still, they have no idea where beetles came from. So to conclude, evolutionists are constantly revising and rethinking their perceptions of insect evolution, ignoring the creation account given to us in Genesis. Thank you for joining us on Science, Scripture, and Salvation, a radio ministry of the Institute for Creation Research. 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
3: You could pray for someone today. You could tell them you're praying. You could. You might know what to pray for. You might pray because someone is on your mind. You might. You should talk to God. You should share what you're thinking. You should. Prayer invites God to the lives of people who could use his help, who might need to know him better, and who should hear about him. Could, might, should. You can do all three. 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
1: God made air.
0: We needed a savior.
1: God gave us his son.
0: We needed hope.
1: God offered a future with him.
0: But then God asked for our trust.
1: Our answer took time.
0: God asks for our hearts.
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He doesn't turn his back. He forgives, knowing you will blow it again. 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

0: Some days, you don't need fancy words. You just need to look up and say, God, stay close, because loneliness hits hard. But here's the good news. You're not begging God to show up. You're talking to the one who's already there. So say it however it comes out. When the peace starts settling in, go ahead and say, thank you. A little encouragement for the hard days. 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
2: And Paul, earnestly beholding the council, said, Men and brethren, I have lived in all good conscience before God until this day. And the high priest Ananias commanded them that stood by him to smite him on the mouth. Then said Paul unto him, God shall smite thee, thou whited wall. For sittest thou to judge me after the law, and commandest me to be smitten contrary to the law? And they that stood by said, Revilest thou God's high priest? Then said Paul, I wist not, brethren, that he was the high priest. For it is written, Thou shalt not speak evil of the ruler of thy people. But when Paul perceived that the one part was Sadducees and the other Pharisees, he cried out in the council, Men and brethren, I am a Pharisee, the son of a Pharisee. Of the hope and resurrection of the dead I am called in question. And when he had so said, there arose a dissension between the Pharisees and the Sadducees, and the multitude was divided. For the Sadducees say that there is no resurrection, neither angel nor spirit. But the Pharisees confess both. And there arose a great cry, and the scribes that were of the Pharisees' part arose and strove, saying, We find no evil in this man, but if a spirit or an angel hath spoken to him, let us not fight against God. And when there arose a great dissension, the chief captain, fearing lest Paul should have been pulled in pieces of them, commanded the soldiers to go down and to take him by force from among them and to bring him into the castle. And the night following, the Lord stood by him and said, Be of good cheer, Paul, for as thou hast testified of me in Jerusalem, so must thou bear witness also at Rome. And when it was day, certain of the Jews banded together and bound themselves under a curse, saying that they would neither eat nor drink till they had killed Paul. And they were more than 40 which had made this conspiracy. And they came to the chief priests and elders and said, We have bound ourselves under a great curse, that we will eat nothing until we have slain Paul. Now therefore, ye with the council, signify to the chief captain, that he bring him down unto you tomorrow, as though ye would inquire something more perfectly concerning him. And we, or ever he come near, are ready to kill him. And when Paul's sister's son heard of their lying in wait, he went and entered into the castle and told Paul. Then Paul called one of the centurions unto him and said, Bring this young man unto the chief captain, for he hath a certain thing to tell him. So he took him and brought him to the chief captain and said, Paul the prisoner called me unto him and prayed me to bring this young man unto thee, who hath something to say unto thee. Then the chief captain took him by the hand and went with him aside privately and asked him, What is that thou hast to tell me? And he said, The Jews have agreed to desire thee that thou wouldest bring down Paul tomorrow into the council, as though they would inquire somewhat of him more perfectly. But do not thou yield unto them, for there lie in wait for him of them more than 40 men, which have bound themselves with an oath that they will neither eat nor drink till they have killed him. And now are they ready, looking for a promise from thee. So the chief captain then let the young man depart, and charged him, See thou tell no man that thou hast showed these things to me. And he called unto him 2 centurions, saying, Make ready 200 soldiers to go to Caesarea, and horsemen 70, and spearmen 200, at the 3rd hour of the night. And provide them beasts that they may set Paul on, and bring him safe unto Felix the governor. And he wrote a letter after this manner. Claudius Lysias, unto the most excellent governor Felix, sendeth greeting. This man was taken of the Jews and should have been killed of them. Then came I with an army and rescued him, having understood that he was a Roman. And when I would have known the cause wherefore they accused him, I brought him forth into their council, whom I perceived to be accused of questions of their law, but to have nothing laid to his charge worthy of death or of bonds. And when it was told me how that the Jews laid wait for the man, I sent straightway to thee, and gave commandment to his accusers also to say before thee what they had against him. Farewell. Then the soldiers, as it was commanded them, took Paul and brought him by night to Antipatris. On the morrow they left the horsemen to go with him and returned to the castle, who, when they came to Caesarea and delivered the epistle to the governor, presented Paul also before him. And when the governor had read the letter, he asked of what province he was, and when he understood that he was of Cilicia, "I will hear thee," said he, "when thine accusers are also come." And he commanded him to be kept in Herod's judgment hall.
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0: Well, hello there. It's good to have you back. You're always welcome here at Lamplighter Theatre. On our last visit...
1: Little Abel Grey, I have heard it said. His legs forgot to grow, his body is all his head.
2: Stop!
1: Abel Grey, mind you keep away. For we will have you to play, your head be in the way. Little Abel Grey.
3: Good morning, madam. Can I have some baskets?
4: Oh, I must get to work, child. I can't buy any...
5: Oh.
3: Yeah, I'm not a child. Just dwarfed, madam. So, yeah, it's just me and the rats.
6: Rats? What do you mean?
3: No, oh, my home's infested. Rats take up more room than I do. At night, they scurry about my head and scamper over my blanket, even by my toes. Sir, I saw the notice that this house is for let.
6: Yeah? What of it?
3: Well, I'd like to see it, if I might.
4: If you ask me, I think the place is haunted.
6: Gertrude!
4: Well, that would make them want to leave in a rush for certain. I've heard noises walking past there recently myself.
3: What was that? It's Colby. Baby!
6: Well, who would leave their baby behind? And in a hidden cabinet?
4: It's not something one usually forgets.
6: Oh, of course not. Can you smell the chloroform? The baby's been drugged.
4: What's the world coming to? And look, such fine clothes. As though he were kin to royalty.
6: Well, he certainly wasn't kin to those vagabonds who just left. I don't even recall their names. Not as though it'd be much help anyway. They clearly didn't want the child.
4: Unless it was a kidnapping gone wrong.
6: Oh,
4: he seems to have taken a liking to you, Abel.
3: Oh, yeah, it was probably because I went and got him some milk this morning. Yeah, I'm not sure how much he swallowed. I've never fed a baby before.
4: Well, you won't have to care for him long. We've already called for the constable, and the officer for the workhouse will be coming by to fetch the child before the sun goes down, I'm sure.
3: The workhouse?
6: No, yeah, they'll look after him until he's ready to be put to work. You've come here to get away from rats, and you end up with bother of another sort.
3: He's no bother.
4: Oh, you're kind to watch over him until the officer comes to take him. Still, so strange.
3: There was a note in the basket as well.

0: Well.
1: Oh.
2: Oh.
0: See?
2: Nemo. From Nemo. For Nemo.
1: What does that even mean?
0: Perhaps the baby's name is Nemo?
2: Oh, strangest name I've ever heard. Granted, this whole story has been strange.
0: Well, I ought to head home so I can meet the officer. Thank you for your help.
1: Certainly. And don't you worry. Tomorrow you'll forget all about it.
0: It's been no trouble. Let's go home. Nemo.
3: Why do people intend for children to be brought up by the parish? The parish has plenty of babies to take care of. They've no time to care for another.
0: Yeah, it's a difficult situation indeed.
3: Yeah. And it's of such great expense. And a child's parents, why? Judging from this gown and blanket, they've far more money to spare than the paltry charity the parish receives.
0: I'm very sorry, sir. I only found the child.
3: Oh, I suppose so. Well, might as well get the child over there. Don't. Now it's late and it'll be dark by the time I head home.
0: Well, save you some trouble. I could bring the child by tomorrow instead.
3: Would you? It would allow you to speak with the matron directly.
0: Yeah, certainly. And it will save you a trip, of course.
3: Yes, yeah. Bring him tomorrow. Very good, then. Goodbye now.
0: Oh, Nemo.
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4: Welcome back to Lamplighter Theatre.
6: A baby, Abel? An answer to prayer.
0: You've been praying for a baby to show up in my cabinet.
6: Ooh, not that exactly, but I've been praying to be useful. Been asking the Lord what a feeble man like me could do for him.
0: You think you could help me? I mean, you know something about babies?
6: Know something? I've cared for 16 of them.
0: 16? All your own?
6: Yes, sir. Well, they're all in heaven now. One was drowned, couple died in the war. One, oh, she was a bonny lass. Died of typhoid fever. And some went when there were babies. I tended them all. My wife was weak, and I'd wake up early to wash and dress them to save her a bit of trouble.
0: So you'd know how to feed Nemo?
6: Feed, change his nappy, teach him all he needs to know. I might not be able to do much in my state, but I know how to care for little ones. When my last one, Birdie, was taken from me at only 2 years old, I never thought I should smile again. But this little one, how could you not smile when looking at him?
0: I don't want him to go to a workhouse, Ezra.
6: Then he won't. We'll care for him. Here. Put him on my knee. Oh, Lord, look at this here baby. If thou means me and Abel to keep him, teach us what to do. And we'll do it faithfully. Oh, Lord, bless this little lad now and forever. We're your servants. Amen.
0: Amen.
6: Now, sit down, Abel. You'll be this boy's father, and I will be his granddad. We'll raise him to be a man who fears and loves the Lord.
0: Together?
6: All three of us.
0: All three? Who's the third?
6: Well, the Lord himself. just take the little spoon and see how he opens his mouth. There you go. But make sure you don't give him too much. You don't want him to choke.
0: He likes it.
6: Oh, he also likes to make a mess. Oh. Rag?
0: There you go. There you go, Nemo. You're walking. Oh, down you go. You wait till we show Grandad. Help me by carrying a basket, Nemo.
7: Yes, Potter.
0: Very good. Here, let me lift you down from the wagon.
7: Thank you.
6: Now, sound it out, Nemo. This letter goes K and then A. What does this say?
7: T. K. A. T. K.
6: That's right, Nemo.
7: And these baskets are very finely made. We even have basket chairs that can be used outdoors.
8: Ooh, well, you are a very convincing salesperson and adorable.
0: He is that.
8: I'll take three baskets.
6: Always remember who loves you, Nemo.
7: You and Father and God.
6: And God loves you most of all. He gave you your father and me to teach you.
7: Why doesn't Father talk to God like you do?
6: I'm praying he comes round. But in the meanwhile, you remember how much God loves you. And you love him right back.
0: Hello there!
7: Father!
6: Did you get everything you needed?
0: Yeah, the factory loaded me up with baskets. Oh. I only need to get the provisions ready and then we can go on our 3-month journey.
6: That's wonderful. Nemo will learn so much on this adventure. You'll always be in my prayers. I miss you both. But I do think it's a good business opportunity for you, Abel.
0: Yeah, from everything I've heard, people in the moors need baskets. I should be able to make enough to hold us over through the winter.
6: And you're right. Nemo is old enough to travel, even be of help.
7: I'll be very helpful.
0: I know you will. Now, we'll pack blankets and quilts in the back of the wagon and fill every bit of space we have with baskets to sell.
6: It'll be mighty cosy.
0: Oh, you mean crowded.
7: But wouldn't it be fun, Papa? Sleeping in the back of a wagon while we travel from town to town?
0: Oh, it'll be an adventure, for sure. There you go, Nemo. Get in the back now.
7: That was a good day. We sold lots of baskets.
0: Oh, you certainly did.
7: And ate lots of pie.
0: Yes, you did. Hooray!
7: Where are we going next?
0: Well, there's a fair coming up in the town of Everton. And it's supposed to have people coming in from all over.
7: A fair sounds fun.
0: Suppose we'll find out.
7: How long will it take to get there?
0: Should be there before nightfall.
7: See the first star, Father.
0: It's strange that. We should be there by now, but there isn't a sign in sight.
7: It's all quite bare, this place.
0: And getting darker. Oh, Mary can't go much longer. She's stumbling.
7: Are you sure this is the way?
0: Oh, I hope we didn't take a wrong turn. There's no point in continuing when we can't even see what's in front of us. Well, Mary, time to take a break.
7: Father, is this safe to stay here tonight?
0: Oh, we've slept in the wagon before.
7: But never out in the open afore.
0: Have you seen anyone travelling in the last few hours?
7: No.
0: No, no. Then neither is it likely we'll see anyone for the rest of the night. We'll be just fine. But here, I'll keep the lantern lit just for safe measure. were you doing in my wagon?
9: Dear boy, I intend no harm. I need to speak to your father.
0: I am the father.
9: Oh, my apologies.
0: Am I supposed to know you?
10: Papa.
0: We have a visitor. Go back to sleep, Nemo.
9: Did you call him Nemo?
0: I don't see how that concerns you. What do you mean by disturbing us in this way?
9: Please excuse my forwardness. I'm tired and cold, and my dog is injured. I was hoping you could give us a place to rest tonight.
0: I'd oblige if I could, but it's not possible. You can see yourself the cart's full. Sir, kindly leave us be.
9: Of course. Forgive me for asking, but would you allow my dog to stay with you? Just for tonight. I'll come and get him in the morning.
0: I'm afraid not. We must depart early.
9: Well, you're going to the Fairburn Fair, aren't you? I'll wait at the first house in Everton and retrieve him there. Thank you, good sir. I shall see you on the morrow.
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10: Papa?
0: Over here, Nemo. Just preparing the wagon for the rest of our journey.
7: I woke up and I thought the man come into our car was a dream. But then I saw the dog. He was really here.
0: Yeah? Strange as it was no dream.
7: The poor dog seems to be in a lot of pain. I'm glad he stayed with us.
0: I'll be glad when we can give him back.
7: Huh. What's this?
0: What'd you find?
7: Papa, it's a ring.
0: Let me see. Appears to be a valuable ring in there.
7: Do you think the man may have dropped it?
0: Oh, perhaps, as he was getting off the wagon. There's initials engraved in it. J.M.O.
7: I'm sure he'll be glad to see it again.
0: Indeed. Well, Nemo, it's time we got moving. Well, that was a most productive day.
7: I like this town. Even the name sounds pretty. Everton.
0: It certainly is.
7: Look at all the trees and flowers and hills. And there's so many children my age.
0: There's plenty of children to meet in our own town too.
7: Perhaps. I think Grandad would like living in this town too.
0: Grandad Ezra can't even make it down the stairs, let alone travel to another town. Huh? Wonder what that crowd's about. Whoa.
7: That little blonde girl up there, Papa. Near the front. She looks about my age. Wonder why she's sitting up there.
12: Friends! Friends! There it is! That great door!
0: Let's get closer.
12: And every one of you stands at this moment on one side or the other of that great door.
7: I don't see a door.
12: Shh! Are you outside that door, friends? Then you are lost. You're out in the darkness and cold, unsaved, unforgiven, utterly undone.
7: Should we get closer down from the wagon?
0: No, stay.
12: Are you inside that door? Then you are eternally saved. Old men, mothers, little children, come. Listen, on which side are you? The two of you there on the wagon who just joined us, outside or inside?
7: He's talking to us, Papa. Which side of the door are we on?
0: I don't know what he means.
12: Think with me. That great door is too high. None can climb it. Too strong. None can force it open. The door is shut, but it opens with a touch. The smallest, feeblest, tiniest of knocks is heard within, and at once the great door is wide open. Which of you would like to enter in? To be safe for all eternity, safe from the devil, safe from the punishing flames of hell and safely in the arms of a loving father who invites all to enter through that door. But you must ask. You must seek. You must knock.
7: I want to, Father. Don't you?
12: Why wait, friends? Come and knock on that door today. Don't wait till yonder sun has set. Now, let us sing.

0: I still don't see the door anywhere.
1: Yeah, well, I'm sure it's around here somewhere.
0: Perhaps it's that door, over there, or the gate. There was a red door on their pretty brick house when we were coming into town.
1: Oh, I can't make head nor tail of it. But we should be moving along. We need to get milk for our tea.
2: Wait. Are you leaving?
0: I saw you near the front by the speaker.
2: That's my father. He's the preacher.
3: Your father?
2: Mm-hmm. I wanted to give you this before you left. It's a drawing I made.
0: Thank you, that.
2: Bye.
1: Oh, well, she's as fast as lightning.
0: Look, Father, it's the picture of the door, like her father was talking about.
1: Yeah, it's very nice.
0: I am the door.
1: Door.
0: By me, if any man enters, he shall be saved.
1: She wrote on the bottom too.
0: Knock.
1: The K is silent.
0: Knock, and the door shall be opened unto you. I don't understand.
1: Yeah. Well, it's very nice of her. Mind you put it somewhere safe.
0: I will. I like the picture well enough, and I like this place.
1: Whoa, Mary.
0: This house is so beautiful. I've never seen anything so grand.
1: Indeed it is. Now, could you go and knock...
2: You made it!
0: You gave me the picture of the door.
2: Yeah. My name is Elsie.
0: I'm Nima. This is my papa, Abel.
1: Hello, miss.
2: Lovely to meet you, sir.
0: Elsie, you have to tell me where this door is and how to knock at it. I've been thinking about it all day.
2: Why, it's not a real door. It's Jesus.
0: But it says, I am the door.
2: Yes, Jesus is the door. No one can get to heaven without him letting us in. Oh, you need to have my father explain. He's much better at it than me. What's that noise?
0: Oh, it's a dog we've been caring for. He's been injured. You want to see?
2: Yes.
1: Nemo.
0: Maybe, Papa?
1: I suppose for a moment, but we came with baskets and...
0: Look!
2: Aw, poor thing. What's his name?
0: We don't know. He's not our dog.
2: What?
0: The owner of him left him with us, and now we can't find him.
2: That's very odd. I have a dog, Prince, and I could never just leave him with someone.
0: And how sad to not have a name to be called.
2: Oh, Father's returned from his walk. Father!
4: Elsie, what are you... Oh, hello there. I recognise you both from our meeting at the park yesterday. I'm Arnold Charlesworth.
1: I'm Abel Gray, and this is my son, Nemo.
0: Hello.
4: Nemo? What a curious name.
1: It is uncommon. There's such a lot of Toms, Dicks, Harrys and Bills, but I've never heard tell of another Nemo.
2: Nemo wants to know more about the door, Father. I tried to tell him, but you could do it so much better.
1: Yeah, well, we're here with baskets, sir. A lady in the town asked us to stop in. Please, forgive the child's questions.
4: Oh, no need to apologise. I always have time for questions. Nemo?
0: Yes, sir.
4: Here, come inside, please.
0: Oh, Papa! That was the most pleasant afternoon I've ever had.
1: They were very welcoming indeed.
0: All the children and games, and the gardens. Did you see the gardens? The row of beech trees and lilacs and roses. So many colours.
1: It was very nice.
0: Lunch was wonderful, and Mrs. Charlesworth surely liked all the basket chairs.
1: Oh, she nearly cleaned us out of baskets entirely.
0: And now I understand the door.
1: Do you know?
0: I've been asking and knocking already.
1: Asking what?
0: Asking Jesus if he'd let me in, but I don't know if he heard me.
1: Is that so?
0: I wonder how he let you know. Papa, look!
1: What? What is it?
0: In the bushes. He's gone.
1: What?
0: But he was... Stop the car, Papa.
1: Whoa! Nemo, what are you going on about?
0: The man who gave us the dog, he was there. Long grey beard and everything.
1: No, I don't see anyone. Are you sure?
5: Sir, we have your dog.
0: He was right here.
1: Yeah. Perhaps you saw a shadow.
0: No, I'm certain, Papa. It was him.
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1: Hello there.
7: Hello.
1: Tell me, is there a village coming up? 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
8: Abel? 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You look like you've seen a ghost. 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
10: I am a child.
11: A child of God.
10: God the Father.
11: He loves.
10: He cares.
11: And protects.
10: And points me in a good direction.
11: With peace shoes on my feet. And thanks on my lips.
10: He's good.
11: He's awesome.
10: And when I go to school,
11: he's gonna go with me.
10: He's with me.
11: And when I do my homework,
10: he's with me.
11: And when I tell people about him, he's with me.
10: Because I am a child.
11: A child of God.
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1: With SRN News, I'm Bob Agnew in Washington. President Trump tells reporters the new agreement between Israel and Hamas amounts to a great breakthrough, even though it is certain to have a few ups and downs.
2: So we do have an understanding with Israel. Israel is very happy about it. Israel helped us. And they've been very good. They've been very good about it. Most people said that would be a deal that would be undoable. Now, will it go through its ups and downs? It's a very complex situation over there. The people are very complex and difficult.
1: And the president speaking yesterday at a cabinet meeting at Camp David, Secretary of State Marco Rubio among those on hand, also talking about the Hamas deal.
3: You announced last night, Mr. President, this disarmament deal that you brought about with Steve and Jared's work on Hamas is another big step as well. It's something a lot of people thought would never happen. It needs to happen, but the fact they've even agreed to it is a real achievable.
1: And Secretary Rubio, among the cabinet members gathered for what the White House says was a first-of-its-kind live televised cabinet meeting to be held at Camp David, giving reporters and viewers a rare look inside the presidential retreat. Some big changes being made in the world of Scouting America.
4: At the National Jamboree, one of Scouting's biggest events, dedicated spaces for gay young people, women, and scouts of color have been eliminated. Some scouts who had planned to attend in West Virginia backed out. Defense Secretary Pete Hegseth threatened to end the Pentagon's century-old partnership with Scouting America if it did not make changes, including refocusing away from diversity initiatives. A Scouting America spokesperson said the organization remains fully committed to welcoming and serving all youth.
1: But that is Ed Donahue reporting. New York is suing prediction market company Kalshi, calling it an illegal gambling operation and seeking to shut down its business in the state. Officials also want the company to surrender profits earned from New York customers. This is SRN News. The State Department is promoting life. Michael Harrington explains.
5: One of the first tasks Secretary Marco Rubio says has been assigned to him by President Trump is eliminating all U.S. aid dollars going to any foreign organization or group that promotes abortion. Rubio has announced sweeping restrictions on funding for overseas abortion NGOs, which will impact up to $30 billion in aid. These new restrictions build on the work that American pro-life groups have been doing for years in Africa. Michael Harrington reporting.
1: Also at SRNnews.com, for the first time in nearly 100 years, Orthodox Christian monks have returned to Estonia.

0: create a subsidiary running its events and competitions, including the crown jewel, the Men's World Cup, a $20 billion operation that will be 20% owned by private investors. Anchor Investor, a New York investment firm created by Joshua Kushner, the younger brother of US President Donald Trump's son-in-law, Jared Kushner, another close tie between FIFA, Infantino, and the wider Trump world. Infantino has written to the 211, setting a deadline of September the 19th to accept a one-time-only offer of $20 million for each to invest.
1: And you'll find more on these stories at srnnews.com.
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0: It's time again for Odyssey Middle School's fall theater production. This year, we're doing The Minestrone Man, a play that requires a whole truckload of musical ability. Unfortunately, Matthew Parker and I don't have a truckload. More like a thimble load. But my brother Barrett, well, let me tell you, he'll get the lead as Tony Anthony, the trombone player, if there is any justice in this world. Good job, Barrett!
1: Thanks, Sam.
0: The competition at the auditions can get pretty intense. Emotions run high, egos are bruised. Pride is but a dim ship on the sea of memory. But there's no business like show business, especially if that business leads to murder. Okay, maybe not murder, but let me warn you, this is one of the more bizarre cases that yours truly, Emily Jones, and my sidekick Matthew Parker have ever tackled. I call it the mystery of the Phantom of the School Musical. Nah, too many words. Never mind. Hey, we could call it stage fright. Yeah. Anyway, let's get back to a couple of weeks ago at Odyssey Middle School's famed Taft-Hartley Theater, where plays have been performed for many years. The theater was named after Thelma B. Taft and Roosevelt P. Hartley, two of Odyssey's favorite performers back in the day. And there we were, wading into that theatrical stream on the day the cast assignments were announced on the bulletin board. Matthew and I didn't get a part, but we did get to be stage managers for the production.
1: Oh, I didn't get in!
0: Oh, you didn't want to get in anyway, Matthew. You wanted to be a stage manager.
2: I did?
0: Sure you did. You hate the spotlight.
2: I do.
0: Yes, Matthew, you do.
2: I'm amazed at how much you know about me that I don't even know.
1: Hey, guys.
0: Hey.
1: So, how's the casting for the play?
2: Great. If you're Barrett Jones and you wanted the leading role of Tony Anthony.
1: Really? I got it? Yes!
0: Congratulations. I knew you'd get it.
1: Yeah, congrats, Barrett. There's no better Tony Anthony.
0: Uh-uh.
1: Oh, thanks, guys. I don't know what to say.
3: You're going down, Barrett.
1: Jay, I didn't see you there.
3: Feeling pretty good about yourself today, Barrett?
1: Yeah, I suppose so. Did you get in the play, Jay?
3: Ugh, you know I didn't get in. Ugh.
1: Actually, I didn't know that.
3: Yeah, sure. You can gloat all you want.
1: Gloat?
3: But you're gonna rue the day. Rue the day.
1: What?
3: Rue the day!
0: Okay, what is your problem, Jay?
1: You're creeping me out.
0: Yeah.
3: Someday, very soon, Barrett, I will show you who's really the best. You will rue the day. You will.
1: Okay. Okay. I'm sorry to interrupt, but do you even know what rue the day means?
3: No.
1: Thought so.
3: But believe me, Barrett, when that day comes, you will rue like you've never rue.

0: day before.
1: Yeah, okay, Jay.
0: Just consider yourself warned. Rue it. Rue that day. Rue coming at you. Rue.
2: Okay, bye-bye.
1: Jay is going for supervillain status.
3: I'll say.
2: Oh, who cares? He's all bluff. The show must go on. Right, Barrett?
1: That's right. The show must go on.
2: Practice began the very next day, after school with Miss Adelaide directing. Everyone was pretty jazzed, except maybe for Matthew. He and I had a lot of work ahead of us.
4: Okay, places, everyone! Places, everyone! Oh, my. This is going to be one very long production.
2: Hi, Miss Adelaide. Matthew and I are ready to manage the stage. Right, Matthew?
1: Yeah, can't wait.
4: Oh, good! I didn't know if you two were actually going to show up.
1: Oh, yeah.
2: We're here.
4: Mr. Stolfitz?
5: Coming. Okay, here I am.
4: Emily, Matthew, this is Charlie Stolfitz, the director of the Theater Guild. They borrowed our facility this summer for their production of... what was it, Charlie?
5: It was the Pirates of Penance.
4: Ah, that's right. It was about pirates who repent of their pillaging ways.
5: It didn't go over very well.
4: There are some set pieces he needs help moving out.
2: Well, lead the way, Mr. Sir.
5: Okay, come on.
1: You're new to Odyssey, aren't you?
5: Yes, though I was once considered to be a theatrical visionary on Broadway.
2: Really? By who?
5: People. Important people. And now, this is what I'm reduced to. Okay, here we are. Stay put until I turn on the lights.
2: Wow! Look at all this stuff! A palm tree? Ooh, a ship's mast!
5: Oh, let's get cracking. All these set pieces have to get moved to the storage area beneath the stage. The stairs are over there. Let's go. Chop, chop.
2: Give me a hand with this palm tree, Matthew.
1: Okay, hold on.
6: Oh, yuck! What's this?
2: Hey! That almost hit my foot.
1: Sorry. What's this stuff all over the tree?
2: It's just paint spattering. It's a typical theater technique. From a distance, it gives the set pieces a weathered look.
1: Oh, good. Whew! For a minute there, I thought they were bird droppings.
5: Actually, those are bird droppings.
2: Ouch! That did hit my foot!
1: Are those bird droppings covering everything?
5: Well, pretty much. It's just another sad detail in the sordid story of my play.
2: Ooh, what happened?
5: Well, I had a choice between rigging a plastic parrot on the pirate captain's shoulder or buying a real one. I wanted authenticity, so I decided to use a real one. Let's just say it was another bad choice.
1: Are there any gloves around here? I don't want to touch this stuff with my bare hands.
5: Well, I have some gloves in my truck, but they're all left-handed.
1: Okay.
2: Well, it didn't take long for us to move all that stuff into the storage area. After we finished, Matthew and I got a chance to watch Barrett practice his big number, a duet with Priscilla Peterson.
4: Okay, okay, quiet everyone. Barrett, Priscilla, are you ready?
1: Yes, Miss Adelaide.
2: Yes, Miss Adelaide.
4: Oh, all right. Now, this is the scene where Tony Anthony is showing off for the local girl. Okay, and a one, and a two, and a...
2: Oh! What was that?
1: I don't know.
2: That didn't sound good.
1: Miss Adelaide?
4: It may have just been the central air kicking in.
1: The central air kicking in?
4: Well, they did redo the ductwork at some point. But let's just keep going, kids. I'm sure there's nothing to worry about. Are we ready? And a one, and a two, and I'm happy and...

0: was not the sanctuary kicking in Miss Adelaide. No.
1: I think you're right.
2: Woo the day!
3: What? Did you hear that?
2: Woo the day!
0: Em, what's going on here?
3: I have no idea.
0: Okay, Jay. We know it's you. Quit playing games and come out. Now!
4: Jay, if that's you, I'm going to have a word with your parents. Jay? Jay?
3: If that's Jay, he's really good.
0: And if it's not Jay, I'm never setting foot in this theater again.
3: There's one way to find out. Where's my cell phone? Oh, here.
0: What are you doing?
3: I'm calling Jay.
0: Why? He won't be home. He's around here somewhere. He has to be.
3: Exactly. Hello?
5: Yo.
3: May I speak with Jay, please?
5: Why? Who is this?
3: Oh, hi, Jay. Just wanted to check to make sure that you're at home. Talk to you later.
5: Hey, I'm gonna steal you.
3: It wasn't Jay. He's at home.
1: Not Jay.
0: That's it. I'm out of here.
3: Yeah.
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3: Needless to say, getting Barrett back on that stage the next day was going to take some work.
0: No way! I'm done. My theatrical career is over.
3: All right, just calm down, Barrett. Have you forgotten how wonderful you are up there?
0: I don't care. It's hard to play the trombone when you're screaming with fear.
7: And the cool factor goes completely out the window.
3: Look, Barrett, somebody's playing a prank. That's all. You're not going to let somebody's prank scare you out of a role that you were born to play, are you?
0: Sure.
3: You'd give it all up for a prank. It's no prank, Emily. What, Priscilla? Have you guys ever heard of the Phantom of the Taft-Hartley?
0: Huh? The what?
7: Oh, brother.
3: Here's what I heard. 50 years ago, the Taft-Hartley Theater was built. And then right after that, Roosevelt Hartley died under mysterious circumstances.
7: Yeah, what kind of mysterious circumstances?
3: Nobody knows. That's why they're mysterious. Anyway, ever since then, he has haunted the theater.
0: What? Haunted?
3: That's ridiculous.
7: I've heard the same thing, Emily.
3: Yeah, well, hearing it doesn't make it true, Matthew. True or not, the entire cast has decided that they won't rehearse anymore until that phantom, or whatever it is, has been found.
7: You are kidding me. The whole cast is afraid?
3: Uh-huh. Somebody is supposed to tell Miss Adelaide this afternoon. Barrett, listen to me. This is all just a lot of nonsense. There are no phantoms. Got it? I can't believe you're thinking of going back into that theater to tell Miss Adelaide that you're chickening out of the production.
0: You're right, Em.
3: Good.
0: There's no way I'm going back in that theater to meet her. You'll have to talk to her floor, since you're the only one who isn't afraid.
3: What?
0: Oh, and pick up my trombone, will you? I left it there because of the stampede out of the building, you know?
3: There's no point in recounting the argument that followed. Good sense didn't prevail. So, I had to go back to the Taft-Hartley Theater that afternoon to tell Miss Adelaide about the cast decision. And I had to drag Matthew along.
7: I don't want to go. I heard that Hartley lost his head and rides a horse.
3: That's Ichabod Crane. Stop being such a coward. There's no headless phantom of the theater. Now let's go inside and talk to Miss Adelaide. Maybe she can figure out how to save this production.
1: I think we'll cancel practice today.
3: Miss Adelaide, what's wrong?
1: Wrong? Oh, nothing. That is, I was in there alone.
3: Uh-huh.
1: Waiting for everyone, and well...
7: You heard that voice again, didn't you?
1: Voice? What voice?
3: Don't tell me you're afraid of it.
1: No, of course not. But I have to think of the children. We can't rehearse if they're afraid.
7: That's okay, since none of the cast will work on it anyway.
3: Matthew!
1: Oh, then that works out perfectly. I'll be in touch. Bye-bye now.
7: Mission accomplished. I'm going home.
3: No, you aren't. We're going inside.
7: To get Barrett's trombone?
3: That and to solve this mystery.
7: I was afraid you were going to say that.
0: Well, here's Barrett's trombone. Let's go.
3: Not so fast.
0: But I don't like empty theaters. They're always so dark and empty.
3: Be brave. Now, let's make our way backstage.
0: But I can hardly see anything. It's even darker back there.
3: Well, there's a light switch on the back wall.
0: I don't like this. Where's the light switch?
3: It's just over there, I think.
0: You think?
3: Well, since when am I an expert on theatrical lighting?
0: What was that?
3: It's an old theater. The floorboards make noise.
0: Hey, what was that? Did you feel it? The air moved.
3: The air conditioning just came on, that's all.
0: The same air conditioning that shouts rue the day?
3: Stop. Let's wait and see.
0: Yikes! It did it again! We're being attacked by the phantom!
3: Calm down, Matthew. Be still.
0: I'm getting out of here.
3: Matthew, don't! Matthew? Where are you?
8: Down here.
3: Down where?
8: Somebody put a hole in the middle of the stage.
3: Oh, wait. It's a trap door to the storage room. Are you all right?
8: Yeah.
3: Hang on. I'm coming down.
8: I suggest you use the stairs.
3: Okay. Oh, wow. It's even darker down here.
0: Yeah, I can't tell you how happy I am about that.
3: Can you stand up?
0: Yeah.
3: Hey, did you hear that?
0: Hear what?
3: Look, there's a light.
0: Where?
3: There, under that door. Isn't that a dressing room? We put some stage props in it yesterday.
0: Oh, yeah. You know, my ankle is fine. Let's get out of here.
3: Cut it out. Let's hurry before whoever it is escapes.
0: You first.
3: Come on, Matthew. Let's go. Okay, ready? I'll open the door. One, two, three. Aha!
9: What?
3: Jay?
0: So you are the Phantom.
9: Out of my way.
3: Get him, Matthew!
0: Catch him, Em!
3: I can't catch him!
0: Over there! Where'd he go?
3: I don't know! Okay, I won't describe the chase through the theater, especially since we weren't able to catch Jay. Apparently he knew about the other stairway and exit that we didn't know about.
0: Okay, so that was weird.
3: Did you see what he was wearing?
0: Yeah, a big black cape. Definitely proof that Jay's the Phantom.
3: I don't know.
0: What? Didn't you see him? Come on, why else would he be here? Rue the day, remember? He has to be the Phantom.
3: Then how did he fly past us? He couldn't be upstairs flying around and downstairs playing dress-up all at the same time.
0: The same way he spooked everyone yesterday while he was still at home.
3: And how did he do that?
0: I don't know. But we have to tell Miss Adelaide.
3: Not yet. Something's bothering me about this. I need a few more questions answered.
0: Like what?
3: Like, why did Jay run all the way down to that stairway when the trapdoor stairs were closer and easier to use?
0: Beats me.
3: That gives me an idea. An idea that may solve this mystery. Matthew, tell everybody to meet me here tomorrow afternoon.
0: Nobody's coming back here until the Phantom is caught.
3: Which is exactly what I plan to do. Tell them to be here if they want to see the Phantom for themselves.
10: 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We always love hearing from you.
11: All right, Matthew, we're all here, and I'm sure we're very excited about meeting this mysterious Phantom. Where's Emily? And why does this place smell like popcorn? Matthew?
0: I don't know where she is. I thought...
3: I'm right here. Oh, calm down.
0: Do you have it? Did you catch the Phantom?
3: I'll get to that in a minute, but first I'd like to say something. Hello, everybody. How are you feeling? Pretty scared? I guess so, since nothing causes people to be scared more than irrational fear. That's right, I said irrational, because that's what you've all been. Imagine being willing to give up on your art and your talent and your courage all because of fear. Well, guess what? There's someone who didn't do that, and I'd like to introduce him to you. Jay, step out, please.
0: There he is. I knew it was him.
3: Calm down. Jay isn't the Phantom. Are you, Jay?
12: No. I am not the Phantom.
0: Of course you are. You've been out to jinx my performance since the day Miss Adelaide turned you down for the part. Rue the day, remember?
7: That's right. And why did we find you here yesterday wearing that cape?
1: Yeah. Quiet, everybody. Go on, Emily.
3: Jay's behavior isn't what you think. Yes, he planned his revenge for not getting the part, but his plan was to get an early start practicing for the next production, which Miss Adelaide posted on the bulletin board. What was the play, Jay?
12: Dr. Jekyll and Mr. Heidelberg.
3: Which is why he was wearing that cape. He was rehearsing.
12: Yeah, I thought I should start now because it's two parts, which gives me, you know, double the exposure that Barrett is getting now.
3: yeah, okay. And the phrase, rue the day?
12: Got it from the play.
3: There you have it. Jay is not the Phantom.
0: Then who is? You still haven't explained the voice.
7: And what about the swoosh? How do you explain the swoosh?
8: I didn't know about a swoosh. We got swooshed yesterday. Very cool and very creepy.
3: And that's why I asked Mr. Charlie Schlutz, the theater guy, to join us today as well. Mr. Schlutz...
13: Stolfitz.
3: Yeah, okay, can you take it from here?
13: Mm-hmm. I'm sorry that all of you have been dragged into the orbit of my celestial universe of bad luck. During the summer's production of The Pirates of Penance, I bought a parrot from the Pet Vista shop over by the Odyssey Mall.
8: That's a nice place. They have hamsters.
7: Yeah.
13: As some of you know, the whole play was, well, a disaster. And the worst of it was when the parrot flew away during our last show. The back exits were open, so I assumed that she flew outside, but now I know she didn't. She's been here the whole time, living in the rafters of this very theater.
3: Mm-hmm. And to prove it, I'm going to bring out some parrot popcorn.
1: Parrot popcorn?
3: It's popcorn with some olive oil and nutritional yeast, no salt garlic powder, and a no-salt herb mix sprinkled over the top. Parrots love it. Polly wants some popcorn?
13: Actually, her name is Winifred.
3: Oh, Winifred wants some popcorn? Cool. Whoa, okay, there you are. Who's a pretty bird? Who's a pretty bird, huh?
14: Rule the day! Rule the day!
8: Hey, that doesn't sound like the voice we heard.
3: It does if you turn on the wireless mic and affect it through a hidden sound system.
14: Rule the day! Rule the day!
1: Is it that lovely?
8: Wow, how does a parrot know how to set up a sound system?
3: A parrot doesn't, Matthew, but a human does.
1: What human, Emily?
3: Mr. Schlop... Mr. Sh... him!
13: What? What are you saying?
3: I'm saying that none of these were coincidences. In fact, you've been the mastermind of everything that's happened.
1: What? Explain yourself, Emily.
3: That's easy. Jay, who suggested that the best revenge was to get a head start on the next play?
12: Mr. Stolfitz?
3: And who gave you access to the dressing room to wear the costumes and practice the lines?
12: Mr. Stolfitz.
3: And who was here often enough to teach the parrot to say your signature phrase, rue the day?
14: Rue the day?
3: Something he couldn't have learned just by hearing you say it once.
12: I know this one. Mr. Stolfitz.
3: Exactly.
1: But why would he want to sabotage our production?
3: Do you want to explain, Mr. Stol... you, or shall I?
13: I guess I'll have to do it.
3: And maybe you should do it without playing that character you've been playing all this time.
13: Yes. Well, maybe you're right. You see, the truth is, I came to Odyssey as an experiment. For the past year, I've been filming myself and everything I've done as a piece of, well, I like to think of it as experimental theater. The horrible play we did in the summer, spooking you all as the Phantom. It was all part of my plan to impress Broadway producers with my prowess as an actor and my powers to convince rational people to do absurdly irrational things. I mean, why else would people allow me to do a terrible play like The Pirates of Penance? It's ridiculous! Just as it was ridiculous for sensible adults and young people to actually believe that a phantom existed in this theater. But now, I have everything I need for my triumphal return, and I thank you all.
11: It was all like a bad reality show?
13: Well, more or less. And with that, I am off to Broadway and a successful career on stage where I belong. Just as soon as I get you all to sign the release forms. You don't mind, do you?
3: Of course we do. You can't use us as dupes and puppets just to further your career.
0: Will we be on television?
13: Most certainly.
0: Where do I sign?
3: The show must go on is a great motto. At least in this case it is. Because the show did go on, and it was a huge hit. Barrett really wowed everyone with his trombone. Priscilla looked genuinely swept off her feet, and Miss Adelaide couldn't have been happier. And I might add, the sets looked fantastic, thanks to a couple of can-do stage managers that could multitask.
7: Yeah, can-do is an apt description. Hey, Em, have you noticed a pattern with our mysteries?
3: You mean that I usually solve them with my uncanny ability and prowess as a detective?
7: Actually, I was thinking about how they're animal-related.
3: Oh, well, maybe next time we'll get out of that rut.
7: Or not.
3: Guess we'll find out together, huh?
7: You betcha.
3: Come on.
10: 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Our cast included Christina Pacelli, Zach Callison, Andy Pessoa, and Barbara Niles. 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

some glorious morning, they will come from all nations, from every generation. Side by side, they will march into the celestial city of Jehovah. And in perfect harmony, they will begin humming a new song. A song composed by God, arranged for His children. As the saved by grace approach the land of their dreams, the host of heaven will step aside. Even the angels will be silent. For they cannot sing this new song. For it is a song reserved for voices who once cried out for the Redeemer, those washed in the blood of the Lamb.

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1: There's a chair at your table that's always empty. 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It's a reminder. God's waiting. Not far off. Not hard to reach. 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He's not asking you to clean up first. He just wants you to sit down. 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It's reserved. 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
1: How do you do? They say that life is a matter of give and take. Well, no one has a monopoly on either. Sometimes we give and sometimes we take within the boundaries of the law and the protocol of society. Today, you'll meet a man who had a monopoly on taking with no thought of society or fear of the law. But eventually, he did become a giver when at last his heart and mind and life were unshackled.

0: From Pacific Garden Mission in Chicago, this is Unshackled, the unique dramatic series that tells the true stories of real people and has been doing so for over 48 years. And for over 121 years, Pacific Garden Mission has been giving shelter, hot meals, clean clothing, medical and dental care to anyone in need who will enter the doors that never close. In addition, the mission pastors and counselors hold forth the word of truth that, when received, gives new life and hope for the future. The old lighthouse also offers Bible study classes, job placement assistance, and other helpful life lessons to anyone, regardless of race, gender, or age. We recognize that at times, everyone has a need for someone with a caring heart and a helping hand to simply say, "We're here for you." Now for broadcast around the earth, here's program number 2514 in the series Unshackled, the dramatic program that makes you face yourself and think. There's a common misconception that religious people, Christians, are all of a pattern. Well, nothing could be further from the truth. If we keep an open mind, we will discover that God's imagination is just as unlimited in personalities as it is in nature. We will discover that surrender to Christ actually results in sharpening and emphasizing personality. A good example is the man whose story we bring you now. Once he was just another alcoholic and a thief, but then he became a one-of-a-kind proof of God's originality. You'll understand as we bring you the true story of Charles Swanson, retold from the classic files of Unshackled.
1: Original, he says. Listen, the only original thing about me in the old days was sin, original sin. And that wasn't original with me. It's been going on since Adam. There's nothing new about robbing your employer blind, but it did take creative ability to stay drunk most of the time. Nah, I wasn't original. I just went along with the gang, and where the gang went was trouble. My mother knew it, but she didn't know how to cope with it.
2: That you, Charles?
1: Sure, it's me, Ma. Who you think it was?
2: Well, with 10 children, it could be almost anyone. But I notice that when it gets to be 3 in the morning, it's always you, Charles.
1: Shank of the evening.
2: I should think you've seen your father drunk often enough that you'd know better.
1: Ah, Pop had a good time, didn't he?
2: Your father missed out on almost all the good things he could have had, and you know it. He graduated from a good university in Sweden. His family had all kinds of money.
1: Yeah, and they made it out of a distillery. Family loyalty ought to keep me drinking, if nothing else.
2: Family loyalty. That kind of loyalty made your father's family send him off to the United States to get rid of him. Charles, you're such a young man. There's a whole life ahead of you to make or to ruin. Now, why don't you at least try to do something with it?
1: I am, Mom. I'm having all the fun I can find just as fast as I can find it, and I'm not trying. I'm doing it.
2: Well, maybe if you'd find some nice girl and settle down.
1: Plenty of time for that, Mom. Plenty of time.
3: Find a nice girl and settle down. It's strange how often nice girls are attracted to characters like me. I think I found the nicest girl of all. Her name was Lillian, and she was all the things I wasn't: patient, sweet disposition, and unselfish. I think she expected to take over where my mother left off and straighten me out.
4: We're going to be awfully happy, aren't we, Charles?
1: Sure, honey. Happier than anybody.
4: We don't have much now, but there's lots of room for promotion there at the warehouse. And being married, well, you won't be going out nights or wasting money on liquor. We'll be able to save and have nice things, won't we?
1: Huh? Oh, yeah, I guess so. Why not?
4: I know it's going to be quite a change for you, coming home right after work and not hanging around with that wild bunch of yours. But you're going to like it much better, so it'll be easy.
3: You see, my wife and my mother both knew what I should do, but neither one of them could tell me how to do it. I made good resolutions in those days, like every new bridegroom, but somehow they never seemed to stick. You see, that bunch I hung around with was a real rough gang. We thought the world was free, and we intended to get our share of it. Many of us worked in the same place, the shipping department of a big merchandising house, and we worked like a team to keep the stockholders' profits down.
5: Come here, Charlie.
6: Yeah, Bert.
5: Something very interesting about this carload. Let me show you. Take a look at the ticket on it.
6: Yeah. Well, isn't this the load it costs for?
5: Sure. It's all here just as pretty as you please. But somebody at the other end got generous and loaded in 4 extra cases. How's that for a break?
6: Hey, very nice. And nobody knows they're here but you and me?
5: That's right, Charlie. I figured the two of us could handle them without any help.
6: Yeah, no use bothering the other boys with a little thing like this.
5: This stuff will just about make a nice 2-way split. Tell you what, Charlie. Let's load these cases on a truck and run them down to the far end of the dock. They'll look just like they belong there. Besides, that's pretty close to the gate. We can get them out a lot easier at quitting time.
3: That was one way we used to steal from the company. Of course, there are lots of other ways to do it, and we knew all of them. Some of the merchandise we sold, some of it we took home for our own use. Lillian would have been terribly upset if she had known what was going on, so whenever I picked up some clothes she could wear, I had to determine how to make my story acceptable. We lived in a back apartment, and I had to go through a dark and dirty basement areaway to get in from the street. Many times I'd stop, and I'd set my package down and dirty the clothes up enough so Lil would believe my story. Then I'd wrap them up again and go on into the apartment. Hey, Lil! Baby, look what I brought you!
4: Oh, Charlie! How can we afford it?
6: Don't worry about affording it. This stuff came cheap, dirt cheap. There are a lot of bargains around if you just know where to look for them.
4: Well, I don't know where you find them. I know I never can.
6: Yeah.
4: Oh, just look at this. This is an expensive dress.
6: Sure it is. Well, at least it was, but you notice it got a little dirty, so they had to let it go cheap.
4: Charlie, you shouldn't be getting me all these nice things.
6: Of course I should. You're a wonderful wife, and you deserve much better. But a bargain's a bargain, and I'd be crazy to pass it up.
3: It was a long time before I realized that hot merchandise is never a bargain. Even though it doesn't cost a cent, it does something to a man's self-respect. And that's true even when you keep telling yourself that what you're doing is absolutely right. I was convinced in my own mind that the rule of every man for himself was the only one that made any sense. But in spite of that, I know now that I paid a heavy price. Way down deep inside, a quiet voice would tell me I was wrong.
5: Hey, Charlie, you look a little low. What's wrong with you?
6: Sometimes I'm bothered by our stealing. Don't it bother you?
5: We're not hurting anybody. We do it for our families, and so we can have a little fun. What could be wrong with that?
6: I guess you're right. Hey, what's going on inside that boxcar? Somebody got a bottle in there?
5: Bottle? You trying to be funny? It's that crazy Charlie Greer. He's having a religious meeting in there.
6: A what?
5: A religious meeting. They just finished praying, and now Charlie started to preach.
6: Not Charlie. He must be joking.
5: That's what I thought, too, but he means it. Charlie's gone and got religion. Converted or something.
6: That guy must be off his trolley.
5: Yeah, poor Charlie.
6: Come on, let's get closer.
7: This is referring to our eternal salvation. But you know, as long as the Lord has use for us on this earth, he'll protect us in ways we know nothing about. I heard a story a little while back that really impressed me. In the late 1800s, a man named Ira Sankey was the song leader with D.L. Moody. They held meetings all over the world, preaching and singing. On Christmas Eve in 1875, Sankey was traveling by steamboat up the Delaware River. Many of the passengers on deck were encouraging him to sing a Christmas carol, but instead Sankey felt compelled to sing, "Savior, Like a Shepherd, Lead Us." When he had finished, a man came up to him and said,
8: Excuse me, did you ever serve in the Union Army?
9: Well, yes, I did, in the spring of 1860.
8: Yeah, can you remember if you were doing guard duty on a bright, moonlit night in 1862?
0: Yes.
8: Well, so did I. But I was serving in the Confederate Army, and when I saw you standing at your post, I raised up my musket and took aim. You see, I was standing in the shadow, I was completely concealed, and while the full light of the moon was falling upon you, at that instant, you raised up your eyes to heaven and you began to sing. Let him sing his song to the end, I said to myself, and I can shoot him afterwards. But the song you sang then was the song you sang just now, and I heard the words perfectly. We are thine, do thou befriend us, be the guardian of our way. And those words, they stirred up so many memories of my childhood and my God-fearing mother. When you finished your song, it was impossible for me to shoot you. I thought, the Lord who's able to save that man from certain death must surely be great and mighty.
7: So you see, fellas, Ira Sankey had no idea he was about to be shot. But the Lord had other plans for him. If we've truly trusted him for eternal life through the shed blood of Jesus Christ, he'll protect us and guide us.
1: That sort of thing kept happening. Every day, Charlie Greer would set up a meeting in an empty boxcar. Soon, he started getting results. First, it was just two or three, then a half dozen of the gang got religion, too. After a while, there were so many of them that they got up enough courage to sing. All those rough guys in that boxcar, hollering hymns as loud as they could. I figured the company'd put a stop to it, but the more guys got converted, the less merchandise was lost. And after a while, it got so those bargains were tougher to find. You see, it usually took several men to handle a really tricky job of stealing. The ones who were willing to help, they just kept getting scarcer and scarcer. And, well, one day I was trying to persuade one of those newly converted Christians to give me a hand with a bargain when Charlie Greer walks up and he hears what's going on.
7: Swanson, if there's one guy in this department that needs salvation, you're that guy. What do you figure God thinks about stealing goods from the company?
1: Why, just a minute, Greer. Maybe it's time you did a little listening instead of preaching all the time.
7: Sure, I'll listen. What have you got to say?
1: Well, maybe you're on the level, Greer. Maybe you're not. I've seen a lot of those religious guys in my time, and I know most of them are phony.
7: Well, some of them may be. I'll admit that. But I'm not worried about them. I'm worried about you.
1: Don't worry about me. I can take care of myself. I've known church people as crooked as a barrel of snakes.
7: Why would you allow a crook in the church or out to cause you to turn your back on God?
1: I didn't say I was against the church or God.
7: No, not in so many words, but that's the truth of it. Listen, kid, I can see right through you. You're not nearly as tough as you pretend. Why don't you give Jesus Christ a chance? God doesn't want to hurt you. He wants to make you a new man. He'll set you free.
1: Yeah? Well, what's wrong with me now?
7: Plenty. And you know it. Deep down inside, you know it.
0: Did Charles Swanson know it? We will learn how he found out in just a moment.
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1: Old Charlie Greer was right. Deep down inside, I was miserable. I learned later that this feeling is called conviction. I was convicted by my own conscience. But like most people in that situation, the immediate result was that I got meaner and more crooked and drunker than ever. I went downhill faster during the next few months than I had at any period in my life. We got so far behind in the rent that Lillian and I had to move in with my mother. But instead of straightening out, I got worse than ever. One day I came home too drunk to stay on my feet. Lillian was very upset.
4: Charlie, you'll hurt yourself.
6: All right. You leave me alone.
4: Mother, help me with him. Maybe we can get him to bed.
2: Well, we can try, Lil. Come on now, Charles. Lil and I want you to lie down for a little while.
6: I don't want to lie down.
4: Please, Charlie.
2: Of course you want to lie
6: down,
2: Charles.
6: No, no.
4: Charlie, you're hurting me.
6: You let go of me. I know what I deserve.
2: Charles. Lil, go get your hat.
4: Why?
2: I said get your hat. We're going out.
4: But we just can't leave him lying there like this.
2: Oh, yes, we can. We can't continue to fret over him and drive ourselves crazy.
4: But what if he's hurt?
2: He's not hurt. But you are, and so am I. Come on, let's take a walk.
4: Mother, I still don't think we should have walked out and left him there.
2: Oh, yes, we should. I think I'm old enough to know when I see another woman's heart breaking. You've had all you can stand, Lil.
4: And what about you?
2: Well, it's easier for me. Maybe because I've been through so much more. Maybe because I'm older. But we both need a break.
4: Maybe you're right. Oh, I wish I were dead.
2: Now, Lil.
4: Oh, I mean it. Things would be so simple if only I'd be hit by a car or something.
2: Now, Lil, there must be an answer. I don't know what it is, but there just has to be one.
4: I wish I knew what it was.
2: I wonder what's going on up there at the corner.
4: You suppose somebody's been hurt?
10: Why we should hold meetings like this.
2: Maybe.
10: On the street. They want to know why.
2: No, no, I can see now. It's a religious meeting, that's what.
10: Well, the answer to that question,
4: I guess you're right.
10: Is that the people
2: someone's preaching.
10: Need to hear Jesus.
2: Well, we got plenty of time on our hands. Come on, let's go listen.
10: Jesus Christ came into the world to save sinners. That means all of us. He gave me a completely new life, and he promises the same to you. Jesus didn't stay inside the doors of a church. He went out into the roadways, in the fields, in the villages, because that's where the people were who needed him. And we'd be a pretty poor excuse for followers of his if we weren't ready to do the same. Every one of us knows what it is to be troubled, heartbroken, worried, and beaten by life. That's why Jesus proclaims in Matthew chapter 11, verse 28, "Come unto me, all ye that labor and are heavy laden, and I will give you rest." There was a time when I didn't know that, but God in his mercy brought me to the point where my only hope was him. Sin had me licked, so I turned to Jesus, and he reached down and gave me a new life. Amen. He never fails, friends. He's waiting right now to give new life to you. Someone standing here right now needs Christ. Will you just raise your hand, indicating that you want me to pray for you?
4: Mother, I think that man means me.
2: He means me too, Lil. He means both of us.
1: Some people laugh at street meetings. I don't, because those few minutes were the turning point in my wife's life. My mother's, and in course of time, my own. When I came home that afternoon, I was awake, groggy, but conscious. And the first thing my wife did was come and put her arms around me.
4: Charlie, honey, Listen to me. Something has just happened to Mother and me that can make all the difference for all of us.
1: You find some money, Lil?
4: Something much better. I found out about Jesus. Charlie, he can save us and make us all new and clean and give us a new start in everything.
1: You're crazy, Lil.
4: It's true, Charlie. From now on, I'm going to be a real Christian. You'll see. And I'm going to be praying for
1: you. Yeah. You and Charlie Greer.
4: Who's he?
1: Just a guy at work. He's another crazy one. He's praying for me, too.
3: You can see how receptive I was. But the strange thing is that from that time on, things went better for us. We moved out of my mother's house and got our own place. And no matter how mean or belligerent I was, Lil kept right on living for God. She had been a fine woman before, but now she was patient and loving in a special way. Nothing I did or said could break her down. A day came when she told me that our home was going to be used for a meeting of some kind with her new Christian friends, and then I really hit the ceiling.
6: Did I tell you to have a bunch of those Bible-pounding freaks in here?
4: Charlie, they don't pound Bibles, and they're not freaks. This is my home as well as yours, and we needed a place for a cottage meeting.
6: Cottage meeting? You call this dump a cottage?
4: I call it home, and I hope you'll try to be as pleasant as possible to my friends.
6: Pleasant, huh? I'll be pleasant, all right. If that bunch come in here and... I'll just throw them right out in the street. That's a promise. Now, let's see. I ask them to come here.
4: I've already asked them, Charlie, and I don't intend to change my mind.

0: Well, we're in pretty good voice for a small group, aren't we?
1: Yes, I think so.
0: Now, I think it's time to... Charlie?
2: Plenty of room in the cottage?
0: Just enough, dear. Come on in.
2: Sure. If nobody minds.
0: Friends, this is my husband, Charlie.
3: Oh.
2: Hi.
0: I think there's a place to sit right over there.
2: Thanks.
0: Now then, we were just going to begin a time of prayer together. We all have needs, and we all know of many others we want to remember.
2: Well, there I was, sitting beside an ex-saloon keeper while they all prayed. Later on, one of them began teaching from the Bible. Lil still says after all these years that she didn't put him up to it, but every word was about me. Oh, not by name, of course, but it all applied to me, and I knew it. At the end of the meeting, that former saloon keeper turned to me and he says,
1: Mr. Swanson, I happen to know the gospel is true because I'm a completely new man. I'm a living example of 2 Corinthians chapter 5, verse 17. Therefore, if any man be in Christ, he's a new creature. Old things are passed away. Behold, all things have become new. Well, sir, I've got a new heart, new mind, new desires, and a new occupation. What Jesus did for me, he'll do for you.
2: You sound pretty sure.
1: I am sure. Would you like to pray? To ask him to forgive you for your sins, save you, and take over your life?
2: I don't think he'd have me. I'm too rotten.
1: Well, that's just why he will have you. He died to give you eternal life and an abundant life on earth.
2: I don't know what to do.
1: Do you really want him to save you?
2: Would he make me decent and patient like my wife?
1: Like himself in time.
2: Then I say yes. I knelt with him and confessed my sins, asking God for his promise of salvation. It was 9:40 in the evening of August 5th, 1918, when God cleaned me up. I meant business, and he did too. Before I went to bed that night, I built a fire in the stove, hot as it was, and burned up my cigarettes and a favorite deck of cards I always carried around. And after that, I went and got all the bottles in the house and poured out every drop of whiskey. That was just the beginning. Next came the question of stolen goods. I knew I had to confess it and make good, but I couldn't see how I'd ever be able to pay it back. Whenever I prayed about it, I always had God's peace that he would be with me. Finally, I went to the front office to tell my story.
4: Now, wait a minute, Swanson. Let me get this straight. Are you trying to tell me that during the years you've been with us, you've stolen merchandise amounting to maybe thousands of dollars?
2: Yes, sir. That's the truth.
4: Well, why? I mean, why are you telling me this now? You've never been under suspicion.
2: I have to tell you. Believe me, I didn't want to, but I'm a Christian now. Have been since August 5th. Oh. And every time I pray, I know I have to confess what I've done.
4: I see. Well, I guess I'll just have to take it up with the top brass, but for now, just go on with your work.
2: Thank you, sir.
4: Oh, and one more thing, Swanson. Are we really that easy to steal from?
2: Boss, it's a good thing this building's solid, or you'd be working for me.
5: The company officials forgave the whole thing. Gave me $300 to pay off some old debts. Gave me about $150 worth of new clothes for my family. The shipping department was never the same. More than half a dozen different foremen tried to break up our noontime gospel meetings, and we prayed every one of them right out of the job. So listen, don't ever for one minute doubt God's power to change people and situations. He's the boss. He's on the throne.
6: Charles Swanson felt that God wanted him to hand out gospel tracts, and his answer was, Lord, you supply them. I'll pass them out. Less than a week later, a big bunch of tracts arrived in the mail unsolicited and launched Charles on a lifetime of tract distribution. He went from being a taker to being a giver. He distributed approximately 10 million tracts prior to his death. Friend, we pray that Charles Swanson's testimony has challenged you to consider your need for salvation. Jesus says in John chapter 1, verse 12, But as many as received him, To them gave he power to become the sons of God, even to them that believe on his name.
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So instead of getting stuck in circles, take those what-ifs to Him. Ask. 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

0: not everybody notices the same things. Some see a bird on a fence. Some notice when a smile doesn't tell the whole story. That kind of noticing is a gift, and maybe it tells us something about God. He sees what others miss. The quiet prayer, the tired heart, the person trying harder than anybody knows. So if you've been feeling overlooked, take heart. God sees you completely. 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
2: 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You see, you can't see God the Father, but you can see your brother. And so in a very practical way, that which we can see is that which we can measure. And my dear friend, your love for your brother is that which can be seen, which is the absolute measurement of what is on the inside.
1: 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In Luke chapter 15, Jesus tells the story of the prodigal son reconciling with his loving father. However, as the passage continues, we meet his brother. Through this epilogue, Jesus reveals that the love of God that melts one sinner's heart can harden another sinner's heart. If you have your Bible, find Luke chapter 15 as Adrian Rogers reveals what we can learn from the story of the ungrateful brother.
2: Now this story is a story that Jesus Christ gave to the Pharisees. The Pharisees in whose hearts and lives the milk of human kindness had curdled. They had complained about the Lord Jesus Christ, and they criticized Jesus for keeping company with sinners. And Jesus told this story. It's a story of two sons and two kinds of sinners. One son, the story we're very familiar with, is the story of the prodigal son. He was a rebel. He was a renegade. He was a rioter. He ended up penniless. He ended up shameless. He ended up friendless. His were the sins of the flesh. But there was another son, a son that stayed at home. Outwardly, he was a fine son. He worked hard. He was kept his father's commandments outwardly. Did nothing wrong that anyone could obviously see. And his were not the sins of the flesh. His were the sins of the spirit. You see, there's some sins that are outward, and there's some sins that are inward. There's some sins that are sins of the flesh, but other sins that are sins of the spirit. There's some sins that are gross sins. There are other sins that are subtle sins. People pay more attention to the prodigal son than they do the elder brother. And you know why we don't pay much attention to the elder brother? And why you don't hear many sermons about the elder brother, the brother that stayed home and complained about the younger brother who'd been away, complained when the father lavished his love upon that younger brother? I'll tell you why. Because we're so much like the elder brother. It's a love story, this 15th chapter of Luke. But you're going to find out that the love of God that melted the heart of one sinner hardened the heart of another sinner. The elder brother was outwardly moral, but Jesus in this story made havoc of his little list of virtues. And you're going to find out that Jesus had compassion for that outward sinner, that man who was guilty of the sins of the flesh. But you're going to find out in the scriptures that Jesus had white hot words for those who were self-righteous, those who were guilty of sins of the spirit and would not let go of those sins of the spirit. Now, ladies and gentlemen, let me tell you how our lives ought to be lived. First of all, there ought to be a pure, sincere, overflowing love for God. That love for God ought to lead to service for our Lord, and that service for our Lord ought to lead to great, wonderful, abounding joy. Love, service, and joy ought to mark our lives. Well, I want you to measure tonight your love for God, and I want you tonight to measure your service for God, And I want you tonight to measure your joy in the Lord. And may I tell you several things? First of all, you may measure your love for the Father by your relationship with your brother. Put this verse in your margin. 1 John chapter 4 and verse 20. Here's what the wise apostle John said. If a man say, I love God and hateth his brother, he is a, finish that word, liar. Well, there's one thing about old John. He didn't beat around the bush, did he? If a man say, I love God and hateth his brother, he's a liar. For he that loveth not his brother whom he hath seen, how can he love God whom he hath not seen? Now, there's some who would like to assume the place of a son without assuming the responsibility of a brother. My dear friend, you're going to measure your love for the Father by your love for the brother. You see, you can't see God the Father, but you can see your brother. And so in a very practical way, that which we can see is that which we can measure. Downstairs in our church kitchen, and many church kitchens, we have big coffee urns. They put the coffee or the whatever the beverage is on the inside, and on the outside there's a glass tube that runs up and down. And you can tell what's on the inside by looking at that glass tube that's transparent. And as the liquid goes up and down in that glass tube, do you know what I'm talking about? You know what's on the inside. You can't see what's on the inside, but you can see what's on the outside. And my dear friend, your love for your brother is that which can be seen, which is the absolute measurement of what is on the inside. Now, you would have thought that this elder son who was out in the field when he came home and saw that they had killed the fatted calf, they were having a party, they were dancing, they were making merry, you would have thought he would have said, praise God, hallelujah, our prayers have been answered, my brother has come home, what a wonderful day. I wouldn't blame my dear old dad if he overdid the festivities just a little bit. But he wasn't that way. As a matter of fact, he was such a poor son because he was such a poor brother. Do you know what I have in my mind? I really believe that this elder brother was a little bit jealous of the good time he thought the prodigal son had been having. He just was a little envious of those people who were doing things that he really didn't get a chance to do. He's like that woman who prayed in a prayer meeting when there were only a few in the prayer meeting. Lord, be with us as we meet here with you while so many of our members are out there in the world having a good time. You know, this is the way he felt. But I'm telling you, dear friend, you may measure your love for your father by your love for your brother. If a man say, I love God and hateth his brother, he is a liar. He that loveth not his brother whom he hath seen, how can he love God whom he hath not seen? Now there's a second thing. You may measure your service to the Father by your fellowship with the Father. Look, if you will, in verse 25. Now his elder son was in the field. That is, he hadn't been wasting his substance with riotous living. He was out in the field. He's working the ranch. He's working the farm. He's taking care of the flock, whatever it is. He's in the field. And as he came and drew nigh to the house, he heard music and dancing. And he called one of the servants and asked what these things meant. And he said unto them, thy brother is come, and thy father hath killed the fatted calf, because he hath received him safe and sound. Now watch this. And he was angry and would not go in. Therefore came his father out and entreated him. Now watch verse 29. And he answering said to his father, lo, these many years do I serve thee, neither transgressed I at any time thy commandment, and yet thou never gavest me a kid, that is a young goat, that I might make merry with my friends. Now he's interested here in his service. And it's very obvious that he was a hard worker. He was in the field. And he says to his father, and he reminds his father in verse 29, I have served you for many years. But my dear friend, you may measure your service for the Father by your fellowship with the Father. This elder brother was what we would have considered a model worker. And yet he did not know the Father's heart. He did not understand what motivated his father. I can just almost hear his mind working. He's saying, you know, I don't understand what's wrong with my dad. We've never had finer crops. Look at the cattle, how sleek and fat they are. Look at the barns, how freshly painted, how large, how wonderful they are. Look at all of the workers we have coming and going. Everything looks just so fine. I don't know what's wrong with my father. My father just seems to sit there. He never seems to be completely satisfied. No matter how wonderful the farm is, no matter how beautiful everything is, my father seems to have a faraway look in his eyes. I don't know what's wrong with my father. I'll tell you what was wrong with the father. He had a broken heart over a son that was away from home. I want to ask you a question. Do you think God is primarily concerned about several hundred in a choir and deacons and sermons and fellowship and church suppers and ordinations and Sunday school attendance? There's some people who think, well, you know, God ought to really be pleased with what we're doing for Him. Look at the way we're running His farm. But I wonder, have we really entered into the great heart of God? You see, dear friend, here was a man who was serving God without ever really knowing the heart of God. It was simply legalistic service. Do you know what he was thinking? He was saying, God, actually to his father, but the father here takes the place of God. He was saying, Father, I have served you and you haven't rewarded me correspondingly. It's very obvious here that here was a man who was serving for reward. His service was legalistic service and he missed his father's heart. You see, the Bible says, for example, about giving. 2 Corinthians chapter 9, verse 7. Every man according as he purposeth in his heart, so let him give. Not grudgingly, nor of necessity. For the Lord loveth a cheerful giver. What is not cheerfully, willingly given, God neither needs nor wants. We're to give out of a heart motivated with love. You may measure your service to the Father by your fellowship with the Father. If, my dear friend, you serve for reward, it's not going to be long before you're going to be complaining that you're not being blessed sufficiently. And if somebody else is blessed more than you're blessed, you're really going to be complaining. But if you serve the Lord out of a love for God, not out of reward, you're going to be blessed indeed. Listen, this young man did not know what made his father's heart beat. He could have known, he should have known, but he didn't. I'm going to mention one other thing, dear friend. Not only are you going to measure your love for the Father by your relationship to your brother, not only are you going to measure your service for the Father by, dear friend, your fellowship with the Father, but you're going to measure also that third thing that I mentioned, your joy with the Father, by your sharing of the Father's burden. Notice again in verse 29, and he answering said to his father, Lo, these many years do I serve thee, neither transgressed I at any time thy commandment, and yet thou never gavest me a kid. Do you see his finger in the face of his father? Yet thou never gavest me a kid that I might make merry with my friends. That is, I'm not merry. I'm not happy. But as soon as this thy son was come, do you hear that? Not this my brother, but this thy son. But as soon as this thy son was come, which hath devoured thy living with harlots, thou hast killed him for the fatted calf. He said unto him, Son, thou art ever with me, and all that I have is thine. It was meet that we should make merry and be glad, for this thy brother was dead and is alive again, and was lost and is found. But the elder brother didn't make merry. The elder brother was not glad. He had no joy because, dear friend, he's wrapped up in himself. He doesn't have the father's burden. Look in verse 29. He's not concerned about his father. In verse 29, he says, I, me, five times. He is full of self-righteousness. He is full of self-centeredness. He is full of self-pity. And he is perfectly miserable. And so will you be if you don't know the father's burden. If you do not share the father's burden, you'll never know the father's joy. If you do not love your brother, you don't love the father. If you don't have fellowship with the father, your service amounts to nothing. And if you don't have the father's burden, you'll never know the father's joy. Now, he had it all, but he had nothing. Look, if you will, as the father reasons with him. Look in verse 31. The father said unto him, Son, thou art ever with me, and all that I have is thine. Now look at it. He has everything, and yet the one thing he wants the most he doesn't have, and that's joy. He had position because he was a son. Look at it. He calls him a son. He has privilege because he's with the father. He has possessions because the father says, all that I have is yours. Now, in Bible times, the elder son got 2/3 of the inheritance, the birthright. The younger son got only 1/3. Everything that was left really belonged to the elder son. The father says, son, listen, you have position. You're my son. You have privilege. You're with me. You have possession. All that I have is yours. And yet, he had no joy. I'll tell you why. The same reason that some in this building tonight say, I just don't understand why it is that I'm not getting joy in my faith. Well, I'll tell you why. You don't share the Father's burden. You don't see things from God's point of view. You feel that somehow that somebody else's blessing is your demise. Now, what this young man needed to understand was that in the father's house, there's always a surplus. The prodigal son knew that. He said, even my servants have bread enough and to spare. My dear friend, there's enough of God's grace for all 5 billion people on planet Earth. You can have all you want, and they can have all they want. What brings the father joy? What makes joy in heaven? Again, what burdens the father's heart? A son away from him. What gladdens the father's heart? Listen, Jesus said, there is joy in the presence of the angels over one sinner that repenteth, more than over 99 just persons that need no repentance. I used to think that meant that the angels rejoice, and I suppose they do, but that's not what that verse means. It doesn't say there's joy among the angels. It says there's joy in the presence of the angels. It's the Lord who rejoices when a sinner comes home. There's joy in the presence of the angels, just as there was joy when this prodigal son came home. What gives the Father joy? For sinners to come home. What will give you joy? He that goeth forth and weepeth, bearing precious seed, shall doubtless come again, what? With rejoicing, bringing his sheaves with him. My friend, do you want joy? If you want the Father's joy, you've got to share the Father's concern. You've got to share the Father's burden. This elder brother could have been concerned with a surplus in the house and an empty place at the table, and yet there was no twinge in his heart. Have you ever thought about why he didn't share his Father's concern? Why didn't he know how the father felt? I'll tell you why. He spent no time with his father. Do you know what he should have done? He should have said, Dad, I want to talk with you. Dad, even though the crops are doing well, and even though the servants are obedient, and even though the barns are well built, and even though the cattle is sleek and healthy, and everything looks good, Father, I can tell your burden. Level with me, Dad. Why do you look so burdened? And the dad would say, son, it's your brother. You know, son, he wanted his inheritance early, and I gave it to him. And your brother's left home. I hear there's a depression in that land where he went. I'm concerned about your brother. Let's pray for him. Perhaps, son, you could go and see where he is. Perhaps, son, you could go to your brother and my son and tell him that mother and I love him and that you love him and that you want him to come home and that we want him to come home. Welcome him home. He never spent any time with his father. He didn't know his father's heart. Do you know why people don't have a love for the lost? Because they don't have a quiet time with God. Did you know it's not primarily love for lost souls that we need? It's primarily love for God that we need. Jesus didn't say, do you love sheep or do you love to feed sheep? He said to Peter, lovest thou me? Feed my sheep. But here was a son who spent no real time, no quality time. What he did, he shut out the concern of his father while pretending to serve his father. He was self-centered and he was miserable. He came home and he said, what's all this noise about? Did you know in churches across America today, there are people who don't want to be a member of an evangelistic church? Do you know why? It bothers them. They wish the preacher would just preach and say amen and let them go home. They don't like a man to stand in the pulpit and say, come to Jesus. Sing another stanza. Sing another stanza. Sing another stanza. They get antsy. They look at the watch. They say, it's time to go. What's all this noise about? Disturbs me. Everything is fine just like it is. We don't need a new church. There's plenty of room for me. I always get a seat. What's all this noise about? What's all this concern about? What's all this pleading and praying about? I want you to learn three things and learn them good. The Christian life is summed up in love for the Father, service to the Father, and joy with the Father. Your love for the Father is going to be measured by your love for your brother. Your service to the Father is going to be measured by your fellowship with the Father. And your joy with the Father is measured by the degree that you share the Father's burden. Friend, when we learn to weep with Him, we'll learn to rejoice with Him.
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It's like an orchestra, individual instruments working together to create a sound larger than life, moving with each note. The song has hints of gratitude, then a proclamation of gifts. And finally, there is the undeniable hope of new beginnings. This is the time. This is the season. This is all because of Jesus. 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
1: SRN News, I'm Mary Rhodes. President Trump says the U.S. is keeping up military pressure on Iran, warning that American strikes will continue until Tehran can no longer threaten U.S. interests. The White House says Iran has broken past agreements and continues to target shipping and American personnel. At the same time, the State Department is urging Americans in 10 Middle Eastern countries to stay alert as tensions rise. The Department of Homeland Security is cracking down on non-citizens illegally voting in New Jersey.
2: Four individuals have been charged following a joint federal investigation. This comes after New Jersey Governor Mikey Sherrill admitted that approximately 6,600 non-citizens were registered to vote in the state. DHS Secretary Mark Wayne Mullen has warned multiple states about this issue. Officials emphasize that non-citizens who cast ballots will face strict penalties, including deportation. John Scott reporting.
1: President Trump issues a new threat if two Senate Republicans don't confirm Todd Blanche as Attorney General.
3: President Donald Trump says on Truth Social that he's keeping acting Attorney General Todd Blanche in his current role, and that if Republican Senators John Cornyn of Texas and Tom Tillis of North Carolina don't back him, Trump will press ahead on a $1.8 billion anti-weaponization fund to compensate people who feel mistreated by the criminal justice system during the Obama and Biden administrations. Trump on Friday had pronounced the fund dead, but the administration needs Cornyn and Tillis's votes to confirm Blanche. Donna Warder, Washington.
1: The Trump administration is proposing new rail safety rules requiring Mexican train crews crossing into the U.S. to understand critical safety information in English. This is SRN News. The State Department promotes life.
4: One of the first tasks Secretary Marco Rubio says has been assigned to him by President Trump is eliminating all U.S. aid dollars going to any foreign organization or group that promotes abortion. Rubio has announced sweeping restrictions on funding for overseas abortion NGOs, which will impact up to $30 billion in aid. These new restrictions build on the work that American pro-life groups have been doing for years in Africa. Michael Harrington reporting.
1: For the first time in nearly a century, Orthodox Christian monks have returned to Estonia. The Kurika-Rikla Orthodox Monastery is the first of its kind to be established by the Estonian Apostolic Orthodox Church in decades. The monks' daily routine includes prayer, garden work, and spiritual talks with a growing number of visitors from outside, including a lot of young people. This is SRN News. A plan put forth by FIFA's president that has led to a boycott by the 55 members of the European soccer body, UEFA.
5: FIFA and its president Gianni Infantino want to create a subsidiary running its events and competitions, including the crown jewel, the Men's World Cup, a $20 billion operation that will be 20% owned by private investors. Anchor Investor, a New York investment firm created by Joshua Kushner, the younger brother of U.S. President Donald Trump's son-in-law, Jared Kushner. Another close tie between FIFA, Infantino, and the wider Trump world. Infantino has written to the 211, setting a deadline of September the 19th to accept a one-time-only offer of $20 million for each to invest.
1: The Trump administration says new railroad regulations would help protect American jobs. More details, SRNnews.com.
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1: 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The book of Genesis lays the foundation for all matters addressed in the rest of the Bible: the nature of God, His sovereignty in creation, man's purpose, sin, marriage, family, and why we need a Savior are all introduced and explained in Genesis. When we see that the first and most foundational book of the Bible can be trusted in all matters, including science, it builds confidence in the rest of the inspired Word all the way to Revelation. I'm Frank Sherwin, zoologist and research associate with the Institute for Creation Research. Join me for today's show of Science, Scripture, and Salvation. Imagine for a moment watching a hungry beetle eater like a toad or a frog seeing a delicious-looking beetle. Just as the amphibian shoots out his sticky tongue to snag the beetle, boom, there's an explosion at 212 degrees Fahrenheit from the back of the beetle, straight into the mouth of the hapless frog. The end result is the frog's tongue gets coated with a yellowish, foul-tasting residue. Well, this is the famous bombardier beetle, built by God to have complex muscle and nerve attachments and a tightly integrated combustion apparatus. You see, when in danger, the bombardier beetle mixes two different chemicals, hydroquinone, which is an organic compound, and hydrogen peroxide, an inorganic compound that's stored in two reservoirs within the beetle. The beetle then injects them into an explosion chamber. Within this design chamber, an enzyme is added called catalase, which causes a series of multiple discharges or explosions. The resulting steam, which is at 212 degrees Fahrenheit, the boiling point of water, is released through two nozzles or cannons at a distance of several feet. The hydroquinones oxidize into foul-smelling benzoquinones, which are highly irritating chemicals. The hydrogen peroxide quickly decomposes into oxygen and boiling water during this rapid discharge. In an editor's summary from Science magazine, April of 2015, the author states, and I quote, "Bombardier beetles shoot a toxic pulse at potential predators and other harassers. The toxic spray is created by a chemical reaction that occurs inside the beetle's body. Although the details of the reaction are known, how the beetle is able to precisely combine the chemicals at appropriate times and release the pulse at regular intervals has remained a mystery." Ardent et al. Used synchrotron X-ray imagery to observe the process as it occurs within live beetles. Expansion and contraction of an internal expansion membrane facilitate the precise cyclic injection of reactants and the subsequent ejection of toxic sprays that keep the beetle's predators at bay. End quote. As was mentioned, the bombardier beetle opens and closes the inlet valve to its combustion chamber with great precision, but it has yet to be fully understood. And if and when it is fully understood, will it point to design complexity or just mindless mutations? The beetle also controls the pressure and the direction of the explosion with pinpoint accuracy at whatever is trying to annoy it. Biologists thought the beetles generated one explosion, but it's now been shown to be multiple discharges at 300 pulses per second. Years ago, in a university laboratory in Southern California, I actually had the opportunity to gently hold a bombardier beetle between my fingers. Well, he evidently didn't like that, and I was able to experience firsthand, so to speak, the hot, defensive, explosive release of the angry bombardier beetle. And sure enough, my fingertips were soon coated with a foul, yellowish residue from the oxidized compounds. Creation scientists maintain all these parts of the bombardier beetle must work together from the start. It would be dangerous or useless to the beetle if these finely tuned structures came together through chance, time, and just natural processes. Indeed, how could a mechanism that delivers a carefully timed and aimed explosion evolve by alleged stepwise Darwinian processes? Is it just a result of time and chance and unguided natural developments? Or is it through plan and purpose and special creation? As one secular encyclopedia recently stated, and I quote, "The full evolutionary history of the beetle's unique defensive mechanism is unknown," end quote. Before the bombardier beetle can have any survival value, every part of the beetle's defensive apparatus must be in place. Years ago, evolutionist Richard Lewontin said that such, quote, "perfection of structure was," and ICR says, "is the chief evidence of a supreme designer," end quote. Well, creationists certainly agree. The very existence of this fascinating beetle argues against the ability of the natural selection to build irreducibly complex systems. And clearly, the systems involved with the bombardier beetle are very intricately complex. Scientists continue to learn from and adapt facets of this beetle's amazing physiology and anatomy. In fact, several years ago, creation researcher Andrew McIntosh of Leeds University in England won an award for a design of a pressure sprayer inspired by the design of the bombardier beetle. Now it's time for a short break. Stay with us.
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1: Welcome back to Science, Scripture, and Salvation, a radio ministry of the Institute for Creation Research. We were discussing how the biotechnology that is inspired by God's creation has given us technological apparatus and concepts that we have first can see by looking at God's creation. And this is true with Dr. Andrew McIntosh at Leeds University, where he won an award for design of a pressure sprayer inspired by the design of the bombardier beetle. Well, according to a press release from the Engineering and Physical Sciences Research Council, the micro-mist spray technology enables droplet size, temperature, and velocity to be closely controlled, allowing advancements in a variety of areas where the properties of the mist are critical. Such applications include the fuel injection, medical drug delivery systems, fire extinguishers, and fire suppression, all of which face major challenges relating to the demand of greater performance and reduced environmental impact. So Dr. Andrew McIntosh likens the beetle's defense mechanism to a pressure cooker controlled by a complicated system of valves, and I quote, "Essentially, it's a high-force steam cavitation explosion. Using a chamber less than 1 millimeter long, this amazing creature has the ability to change the rapidity of what comes out, its direction, and its consistency." Continuing the quote, "Nobody had studied the beetle from a physics and engineering perspective as we did," said Dr. McIntosh, "and we don't appreciate how much we would learn from it," end quote. So, how simple is this mechanism? Using intelligent design analysis, his team took 5 years to duplicate it for their invention. Isaiah chapter 30 and verse 6 says, "The burden against the beasts of the south, through a land of trouble and anguish, from which came the lioness and lion, the viper and fiery flying serpent." Well, sometimes when Christians read this, they get uncomfortable with fire-breathing animals. It seems mythological and unscientific. But as we have seen today, the bombardier beetle rapidly shoots out chemicals at the boiling point of water. So, is a fire-breathing dragon really that far-fetched? The Apostle Paul says in Romans chapter 1 and verse 20 that God's creation is clearly seen,
3: And it's obvious that the Bombardier Beetle has intricate design features that points clearly to our all-wise designer. However, theistic evolutionists and atheistic evolutionists insist Bombardier Beetles, indeed all beetles, evolved from a non-beetle ancestor that in turn must have evolved from a non-arthropod deep in the evolutionary past. While arthropods are animals that have pair-jointed appendages and what is called a chitinous exoskeleton, and the insects are simply a small part of this large group called the phylum Arthropoda. Well, within the insects are the beetles, and beetles are incredibly numerous. Is there any evidence showing how this might have happened? A beetle evolving from some arthropod that, through evolutionary time, evolved from a non-arthropod? Well, the answer is, there's absolutely no evidence of any kind of insect evolution, one kind of insect turning into another kind of insect through the alleged millions and millions of years of evolutionary time. In fact, bombardier beetles are obviously beetles, and the oldest beetle fossils are from the Lower Permian, approximately 300 million years old by evolutionary dating. But they're still beetles. Paleo Seminar said in the year 2010, a 296 million year old insect has been reclassified as a beetle, pushing back the origin of beetles by millions of years. We can safely say today that beetles have always been beetles as God has created them. In 1859, Charles Darwin wrote his infamous book called On the Origin of Species. And yet, ironically, one thing that he never discussed was the origin of species. We would add to this, in the 21st century, where is the evidence for beetle evolution? They are certainly very, very common today, and they must have had an evolutionary origin, according to evolutionists, but still, they have no idea where beetles came from. So to conclude, evolutionists are constantly revising and rethinking their perceptions of insect evolution, ignoring the creation account given to us in Genesis. Thank you for joining us on Science, Scripture, and Salvation, a radio ministry of the Institute for Creation Research. 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

Even a broken clock is right twice a day. And sometimes life feels that way, like nothing's working, nothing's lining up. But God's timing isn't broken. He knows the hours, the minutes, the seasons we can't see. 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Trust the one who holds every moment in His hands. 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

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Maybe you'd like to support the very thing that's supporting you. 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